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2: Trump says Russia will provide the American and global marketplace with nearly 5 million US tons of diesel after a phone call with Vladimir Putin. The first portion of that will be just 300,000 tons, but that would only satisfy about 13 hours worth of American demand. But the US president claims it's good news.
3: That is a big deal. That is massive amounts of oil coming into our country. And I want to thank President Putin, to be honest with you. We have massive amounts of oil being coming into our country, and it's diesel, which is what we want. So, thank you.
2: Ukraine's President Volodymyr Zelensky has criticized the agreement, calling it a gift to Putin. Downing Street says the UK will maintain pressure on Russia. The contentious Dumcree parade in Portadown has been banned. Northern Ireland Secretary Sir Chris Bryan stopped members of the Orange Order going along the mainly nationalist Garvaki Road. The Parades Commission allowed it for the first time in 28 years, but it never went ahead because of a two-week standoff. DUP MP Carla Lockhart has condemned threats received.
4: I'll take anyone on with regards to my politics and my policies, but when it gets personal and when you see and hear these threats online, all it takes is for one person to just seriously think I really don't like those people.
2: The man accused of a terror offence against Nigel Farage and who's charged with the murder of Anne Widdecombe will face a combined trial next June. The ex-Tory minister died at home in Devon in July. 28-year-old Joshua Kerry has appeared at the Old Bailey. An earthquake with a magnitude of 7.6 has struck Panama. No casualties have been reported. Now, in what could be the start of a leadership challenge to Sir Ed Davey, a Liberal Democrat MP has left the front bench. Charlie Maynard's quit as the party's Treasury spokesperson. And Gromit is getting a voice. The famously mute dog will break his silence in an audiobook edition of the character's forthcoming autobiography. That's out later this month. That's the latest. I'm Daryl Jackson.
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2: Presidents criticized a deal done between Russia and the US to immediately supply the American and global market with 300,000 tons of diesel fuel. Volodymyr Zelensky says it's a gift to Vladimir Putin. Announcing the agreement with more to follow, Donald Trump says it will lower prices. Here's Sky's US correspondent Mark Stone.
3: Why is he doing it? Very simple. He is doing it because he wants to win the midterm elections. It is quite clear that energy prices, specifically diesel prices, are through the roof at the moment as a consequence of his war in the Middle East.
2: The Northern Ireland Secretary has banned a contentious drum creep parade. Sir Chris Bryant says it's not a decision he's taken lightly. Unionist Orange Order members had been given permission to march down the predominantly nationalist Garvaki Road in Portadown. But after blocks by residents, it never went ahead. Jamie Bryson's a loyalist activist.
4: I have received over 1,500 abusive calls, over 280 now, voicemails, many with threats to kill, to murder me, my family, people around me. And things have just reached a level now where it's totally unacceptable.
2: The UK's consumer watchdog's being asked to investigate drop-off fees at airports across the country. A recent study has found costs have surged by a third since last summer. The United Nations has described plans for the US to live stream the execution of a former army major as abhorrent. Nidal Hassan shot dead 13 people and injured 32 others at the Fort Hood military base in Texas in 2009. Pro-Palestine marches take place in central London later to mark the third anniversary of the beginning of the war in Gaza. 10,000 people are expected, with counter-demonstrations also planned. And a lorry full of iron brew stolen from North Lanarkshire was last seen heading into Cumbria. 41,000 bottles were taken from a depot almost a fortnight ago. That's the latest. I'm Daryl Jackson.
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It ain't no country club either.

I just wanna hold you. Oh yeah, I'm in too deep. Have I lost my mind?

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0: This is Riverside Radio.
2: Donald Trump says Russia will provide the American and the global marketplace with diesel after a phone call with Vladimir Putin. The first portion would be 300,000 tons worth, but that would only satisfy about 13 hours worth of America's demand. But the president is impressed.
3: That is a big deal. That is massive amounts of oil coming into our country. And I want to thank President Putin, to be honest with you. We have massive amounts of oil coming into our country, and it's diesel, which is what we want. So thank you.
2: Meanwhile, Downing Street says the UK

0: will maintain pressure on Russia. Ukraine's President Volodymyr Zelensky's criticized the agreement, calling it a gift to Putin. A unionist parade at the centre of a standoff in Portadowns being blocked by the Northern Ireland Secretary. Orange Order members had been given permission to march down the predominantly nationalist Gavaki Road for the first time in almost 30 years. It never went ahead, though. Chris Bryant says he was asked again to look at the decision.
1: I've looked at the changing situation in Portadown, the fact that it's very difficult for that procession to proceed, and I've decided that it's not in the public interest for it to proceed, and I've therefore banned the procession.
0: The United Nations says plans to live stream an execution in the US are abhorrent. Nidal Hassan's set to be put to death in December after killing 13 people in 2009. Campaigners want the Competition and Markets Authority to look into the cost of airport drop-off fees. A recent survey suggests charges have gone up by a third since last summer. Clive Ratton is chief executive of the British Travel Association.
2: Everybody's saying, we used to get this for free and now we're having to pay £3, £4, £5. And then, as I've been watching closely, it's been accelerating so fast and nothing's been to stop it, but now it's really a significant issue.
0: England, Scotland and Wales all have leads to defend in their home legs of their Women's World Cup playoff semi-finals next week. The Lionesses lead Greece 3-1. That's the latest. I'm Daryl Jackson.
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2: Ukraine's president criticised a deal done between Russia and the US to immediately supply the American global market with 300,000 tonnes of diesel fuel. Volodymyr Zelensky says it's a gift to Vladimir Putin. Announcing the agreement, with more to follow, Donald Trump says it will lower prices for farmers, ranchers and truckers. Here's Sky's US correspondent, Mark Stone.
3: Why is he doing it? Very simple. He is doing it because he wants to win the midterm elections. It is quite clear that energy prices, specifically diesel prices, are through the roof at the moment as a consequence of his war in the Middle East.
2: The Northern Ireland Secretary's banned a contentious Drumcree parade. Sir Chris Bryant says it's not a decision he's taken lightly. Unionist Orange Order members had been given permission to march down the predominantly nationalist Gavaki Road in Portadown. But after blocks by residents, it never went ahead. Jamie Bryson's a loyalist activist.
4: I have received over 1,500 abusive calls, over 200 in the area now, voicemails, many with threats to kill, to murder me, my family, people around me. And things have just reached a level now where it's

0: completely unacceptable.
1: The UK's consumer watchdog's being asked to investigate drop-off fees at airports across the country. A recent study has found costs have surged by a third since last summer. The United Nations has described plans for the US to live stream an execution of a former army major as abhorrent. Nidal Hassan shot dead 13 people and injured 32 others at Fort Hood military base in Texas in 2009. Pro-Palestine marches take place in central London to mark the third anniversary of the beginning of the war in Gaza later. 10,000 people are expected, with counter-demonstrations also planned. And a lorry full of iron brew in North Lanarkshire was last seen heading into Cumbria when it was stolen. 41,000 bottles were taken from a depot almost a fortnight ago. That's the latest. I'm Daryl Jackson.
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2: Trump says Russia will provide the American and global marketplace with the diesel it needs after a phone call with Vladimir Putin. The first portion would be 300,000 tons worth. That would only satisfy, though, about 13 hours worth of America's demand. But the US president's impressed.
3: That is a big deal. That is massive amounts of oil coming into our country. And I want to thank President Putin, to be honest with you. We have massive amounts of oil coming into our country, and it's diesel, which is what we want. So, thank you.
2: Meanwhile, Downing Street says the UK will maintain pressure on Russia. Ukraine's President Volodymyr Zelensky's criticised the agreement, calling it a gift to Putin. A unionist parade at the centre of a standoff in Portadown has been blocked by the Northern Ireland Secretary. Orange Order members had been given permission to march down the predominantly nationalist Gavaki Road for the first time in almost 30 years. It never went ahead, though. Chris Bryant says he's looked at the decision again.
4: I've looked at the changing situation in Portadown, the fact that it's very difficult for that procession to proceed, and I've decided that it's not in the public interest for it to proceed, and I've therefore banned the procession.
2: The United Nations has plans to live stream an execution in the US are abhorrent. Former Major Nidal Hassan's set to be put to death in December after killing 13 people in 2009. Campaigners want the Competition and Markets Authority to look into the cost of airport drop-off fees. A recent survey suggests charges have gone up by a third since last summer. Clive Ratton's the chief executive of the Business Travel Association.
5: Everybody's saying, we used to get this for free and now we're having to pay £3, £4, £5. And then, as I've been watching closely, it's been accelerating so fast and nothing's been to stop it. But now it's really a significant issue.
2: Like hurricanes made landfall in the US, bringing winds of more than 100 miles.

0: miles an hour. It brings also the risk of floods, storm surges and tornadoes. That's the latest. I'm Daryl Jones.
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TLC. She don't want no scrubs. It's 6 minutes past six here on Riverside Radio. It is Saturday, the 10th of October, 2026. I hope you're feeling well this morning. We got Garbage, Stupid Girl coming up next.

Not going on there with the instruments, isn't it? Hey, we got a new song. John Legend and Pharrell Williams, Five Lies.

Well, I wonder what made them write that song, Lies, Lies, Lies, McFly. All I can hear is lies, lies, lies. And I'm sure a lot of people are sort of like singing that with people they know that have lied to them continuously, consistently. Hopefully it'll make them stop now. Hey, all right, it's 18 minutes past six here on Riverside Radio. It is Saturday, 10th of October, 2026. And it's my first Saturday here since August. Yeah, since August. Where are we now? September, October, yeah. Yeah, because I'm back in the studio now. I've been back here since Monday. So I'm here Mondays, Thursdays, Fridays, 5 till 6.45. And on a Saturday, I'm here till 5 till 7. So it's the first Saturday back and it's brilliant. It's nice coming out early. I did sort of try and figure out, you know, like, because I'm in recovery from, I had a hip replacement surgery at the beginning of August. And basically, when you're in recovery for the first couple of weeks, I would say the first 3 weeks, you know, it is, I wasn't in pain because, you know, you have the medication, which was brilliant. I just found it was a bit much. I couldn't wait to come off it. It was like for about a week, 7 days. And, but obviously you still got to really be careful with your hip. You've got to sort of walk every hour for 10 minutes, and they give you exercise to do and so on and so forth. And you have to make sure there's people there. You've got your family, your friends that can, look after you, help you with the meals and so on and so forth. And, you know, when you're in the first stages of those first 3 or 4 weeks, I'm like, getting up at, you know, 3 a.m., no way. But as I sort of like got a little bit stronger and was, you know, recovery was going really well, you sort of guide yourself into, you know, get, you know, coming to the early morning show. So I just like the fact I gave myself 2 months. Because apparently you have to give yourself at least 6 weeks for your hip to be in a position where you can sort of walk around fairly well. And but I knew I needed at least a couple of months before. And even still, I'm still in recovery. So I just want my hip to heal properly, because it takes 6 months for the hip to heal properly. It can take up to 2 years. Your hip is healed, but you still got to sort of like manage yourself so that, you know, it's just healed properly, you know what I mean? Yeah. And so, and even before the operation, I'm very, very active. And when I had the operation, it was supposed to take 1 hour to do the op. A lot of people saying, yeah, you know, hip operation just takes 1 hour and then you can come out that day. And I sort of, it just felt like you're going to have the operation, then you leave. And it's not like that. You sort of have the operation, and mine was up to 3 hours. They said mine was really bad, you know. So I had been putting up with all that pain and still walking and doing, you know, with all of that. And it's like, whoa. And then, because I went in just before 9 or 9 o'clock, and then I remember waking up at about 10 to midday, so about 10 to 12. But they did say to me it's going to take about a couple of hours because it's really bad, but it took a little bit longer than that. And then you're in recovery, you're in the recovery room, because I have to make sure that you're recovering properly and that the sensation in your leg has come back, and they give you a bit of medication, you have something to eat. And then they give you, they have to make sure that they show you how to go up and down the stairs with the crutches. They show you how to walk around with the crutches. They show you how to go to the loo. They show you, go to the loo, but how to sort of approach getting on and off the loo safely. They show you how to get on and off the bed. If you can do all of those things, then you're ready to go home. If you can't, then they'll have to keep you in. If as long as you're recovering properly, I have to keep you in, and then you'll go home the next day. So it's not like, oh yeah, because a lot of people say, yeah, it's just 1 hour, and then you can go home the same, you know. And it's not like that. And then afterwards, what it is, you set up an app, and they make sure that you're okay. So the following day, I basically got a phone call from the hospital making sure I was okay. Do you know what I mean? And then you sort of, there's an app that you have to
update once, at least minimum once a week. But you know, they want you to, I think at first it's like twice a week, but minimum at least once, to find out if you're okay. Is the medication okay? Are you in pain? All of these things. And there was one time I had a query, and I wrote, I'm a bit concerned about that. They called me within about an hour to discuss it. It's really good. It's like you still are, as long as you organize yourself at home. When I did, you know, they tell you to organize yourself at home so that, you know, the bedroom and everything was organized. I made sure I had treats in a nice box. And I had my kettle. I bought a kettle, and I had my tea and all of these things there, water, everything. And then the family were fantastic, helping me with the meals. It was really going well. It was really well. So it was like being in your own sort of confinement. And then if you did have an issue, you could contact them and they would contact you right back. So it's not the, what people were saying, it was, you know, it just sounded like, oh, you go in, have the operation, you come out. It's not like that. They make sure that you get proper care and you're well enough, as long as the recovery, the operation goes well and they can see you're recovering, you're well enough to go home. So basically I got there, we were supposed to get there for 7 a.m. My op was just before 9 or 9 a.m. And then I left round about 8:15 p.m. So it's not like, oh, you come in after the operation and they, you know, come out. Do you know what I mean? Just in case you're going to have a hip op. You know, you really are taken care of. Really, I was really taken care of really well. So that's good. And I'll share more about it because I just think it's really encouraging, my experience. And I know that other people are. And there's all, you know, other things I want to share about, you know, how I was coping before and so on and so forth. So I just feel like it's an interesting topic. Do you know what I mean? It really is.

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Let me update you on travel on the Underground. Waterloo City Line planned closure will resume on Monday at 6 o'clock. 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All the other lines are in good service. And then let me see if I can give you an update on the weather. Temperatures between 11 and 12 C, feeling like 9 C. Wind direction is generally from the west, with a speed of around 6 miles per hour. I want to know, my main concern is it going to rain? I don't think it is, though. Apparently, I listened to some information and they said it was going to rain. Let me see. Sunny intervals and moderate breeze with temperatures reaching a high of about 15 to 16 C, dropping to low around 7 to 9 C. And there's no, it says participation, little to no rain expected during the daytime. So there you go.

Saturday today. Is everybody excited that it's Saturday? Do you remember when you were a child, Saturdays were like, whoa, it's Saturdays. Well, for me, it was like, whoa, it's Saturdays. Hopefully for a majority of the children, that's how it should feel. You know, you've done your 5 days at school. And then it's like, whoa, it's Saturday. Saturday felt like a Saturday. You're not in your school uniform. And you're just really just having fun, you know. So are Saturdays as exciting as they used to be when you were younger? Are you making the most of your Saturdays? Are you maybe getting some rest on a Saturday? That is, if it's your day off. Are you sort of, you know, doing something different, like going to a gallery on a Saturday afternoon or enjoying an afternoon movie? What are you doing on your Saturdays? Are you making them special? You know, and even if you have to work on a Saturday, I'm sure you don't have to work every single Saturday. So that Saturday that you have off, are you making an effort to make it different? Or are you just cleaning up and, you know, washing your clothes and doing all the shopping, and before you know it, the day is done? Ask yourself that question, you know, what you do with your Saturdays. And I know some people have to work Saturdays, but can you occasionally have a Saturday off and make that Saturday special? Something for us to think about, isn't it?

wanted to make Saturdays a bit different now, and I wanted to talk about more about what was going on locally in Southwest London. It could be Tooting, Streatham. I was thinking of somewhere else, I can't remember, but Wimbledon, you know, I just wanted to sort of figure it out, and I think I'm going to have to sort of do more research instead of just waiting till I come here and it's like, oh, you know, this is going on and so forth. And because there's a lot of events I did attend, and I will sort of like start going to more events now that I'm sort of like slowly getting back into normality. And it's a healthy thing to do as well, because it's really brilliant. You meet people who have the same mindset, they're interested in what you're interested in. It gets you out there. I think it's really good to do something different. I was even thinking this morning, because I remember last year, I don't think I've been this year. I don't think so. Yeah, I was going to Birmingham quite often. And I love the fact that I don't know anybody there. And it's an adventure to get to know people, because like with my work, I can sort of like take it to different areas. And so at first I was going to Birmingham. One of our churches are over in Birmingham. So I used to go on a Sunday, you know, get there early, like just before 9 a.m, spend a bit of time in the ballroom, you know, the shopping centre, if you're not aware of Birmingham. It's a massive place. And it's got the biggest Primark there as well. That's actually taken up a lot of attention. It's got two restaurants in there, I think, as well. I think it's got a seating area for Greggs. And I think is there another one, or is it that the only one? I'm not sure. I can't remember now. But it's different when you go in there, the way they've organised it, you know, it is different. It is amazing being there. And then, you know, other things in Birmingham I was sort of like getting used to, and seeing where the cinema was. I found out where the cinema was and so on and so forth. Anyway, and then I'd go to the church, and it was really good being in a different area. I didn't know anybody in the church. And then obviously as I started going, you start talking to people more. And then in the afternoon, I'd spend the rest of the day in Birmingham, you know, have my lunch in Birmingham and then have a meal there. You know, just spend my time looking around and enjoying being there. And then eventually I was getting the coach back home. I was getting like, I think I was getting the coach about 9:30 p.m. And I thought, you know what, I'm going to be adventurous and get the coach at 1 a.m. so I can really take my time and enjoy being in Birmingham. You know? And then I was getting the coach back about 1 a.m. and then I won't say unfortunately, because you'd have to change at Heathrow and go to Terminal 5, but the coach would stop you where you more or less had to change, and then you just had to go to Terminal 5. That the coach would come within about 10 minutes and then you'd be back in London. And then when I'd get back to London, I'd get off the coach station, get the night 44 back to the studio and do my show. You know, if I went on a Sunday, and then I started being more adventurous, and then I started going in the week. I remember one time I went on a Tuesday, but I decided to make it a working day where I'd go early and then work for about 2 hours, 3 hours. That way I was getting to know residents. So now I'm getting to know people in the area, which is even better. And then again, I'd spend time, you know, looking around, making sure I go to Primark and have my lunch, have my meal there, and then I'd come back. Maybe I think I would again come back and get the 1 a.m. Coach back, and then come home, and I'd make myself everybody would be organised. I'd make sure everyone was organised at home, and I'd come home and make a lovely sort of like fried breakfast, yeah, and have a little snooze. I remember those times, and it was like, when am I going to start doing that again? Because I really enjoyed it. It's nice just going somewhere that you don't fully know. It's good to have a sense around you know. Obviously, you know how to look after yourself when you're out and about, and you've obviously got to be careful and protect yourself, and just be aware of what, you know, your surroundings and so on and so forth. Just know how to get around. So it was like, yeah.
And I remember the church had a special service on a Tuesday. I think that's another time I went on a Tuesday. And again, I went early, did a bit of work. The service was at 6:30. No, it started at 7, but I wanted to get that 6:30. And it finished round about 10:30, 10:45 p.m., because it was like one of these special services. And because I knew my way around, more or less that part of Birmingham, is easy just to get the bus back to town, where I'd have my meal before going back to the coach station and waiting for my coach. All worked out. So, you know, all these things, it's really good to be adventurous. So, you know, even if it means you getting a coach, the reason I got the coach is because it's cheaper than the train. To get the train to Birmingham, that's going to cost, it could cost anything between £100 and £200. Well, I was getting a coach and it was costing me about £34, £45, something like that, you know? Yeah, definitely do not snub the coach. It is liked, you know? Definitely. So, yeah, and you can have, it's a nice journey there as well. It's about just 2 hours and maybe 50 minutes. Coach journey, you know, it's a really lovely coach journey. I really enjoyed it. The place I was thinking about was South Bank, because there's normally a lot going on in South Bank, and I did want out on my phone to see if there was anything going on at South Bank. Let me see before we play another tune. Let me see, because I've put what's going on in I've put South East London, that's why it's coming out with Catford. I'm going to put South Bank, honestly. See what's going on. I'll probably have to pop down there as well soon, just to see. Let's have a look. Festival and special events. Okay. They've got London Literature, 21st of October onwards, South Bank, Belvedere Road. Let's have a look. They've got EFG London Jazz. That's the 18th of November at 11. I want to know what's going on in October. What's going on in October? Classical concerts and performances. That is Arabic Symphony. That is the 11th of October, tomorrow. South Bank, Queen Elizabeth Hall, South Bank Centre. A kaleidoscope concert featuring the Ayub sisters and works by Maurice Ravel, Valerie Coleman and Kerman Rostam. So that is, and then they've got Julia Fisher plays Bryams. That's the 21st of October, 2026, 7:30, again at the Royal Festival Hall, Southbank Centre. And then they've got the Firebird on the 23rd of October, which is Friday, 7:30, Royal Festival Hall, Southbank Centre. But there's a few things going on there. But look it up. Look it up. There's a lot going on. Yeah, definitely so. But we're coming up to the end of the show. So thank you for being such great listeners. I'm back here on Monday between 5 and 6:45. So I look forward to that. If it's your birthday today, happy birthday, those born on the 10th of October. Have a great day today. And I know it's my grandson's birthday today, actually. Happy birthday to Adam. Yes, his birthday. And have a great day. Make yourself feel special. So when other people do, extra special. When other people do, it's a bonus. And let it spread over the weekend. Why not? Hey, but stay tuned. We've got Riverside Breakfast coming up. That will take you up to 10 a.m. And then, like always, we've got great shows right throughout the day. So if you can, stick with Riverside Radio. But in the meantime, whatever it is you're doing today, remember to look after yourself, stay safe. And remember, we're living large here on Riverside Radio.

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2: Ukraine's president criticized the deal done between Russia and the US to immediately supply the American and global market with 300,000 tons of diesel fuel. Volodymyr Zelensky says it's a gift to Vladimir Putin. Announcing the agreement with more to follow, Donald Trump says it will lower prices for farmers, ranchers and truckers. Here's our US correspondent Mark Stone.
3: Why is he doing it? Very simple. He is doing it because he wants to win the midterm elections. It is quite clear that energy prices, specifically diesel prices, are through the roof at the moment as a consequence of his war in the Middle East.
2: Northern Ireland Secretary Sir Chris Bryant has banned a unionist parade at the centre of a standoff in Portadown. Orange Order members have been given permission to march down the predominantly nationalist Garvaki Road for the first time in almost 30 years, but it never went ahead. Among those against it is Sinn Féin's First Minister, Michelle O'Neill, who's been invited to a police interview over her involvement in a protest.
4: I would question, really genuinely question, why anyone in the Orange Order or within political unionism thought that there was a good idea to open up this gaping wound that is Drumcree and the Gravahy Road.
2: The UK's consumer watchdog's being asked to investigate drop-off fees at airports. A study's found costs have surged by a third since last summer to an average of £7 for a short stay. The United Nations has described plans for the US to livestream the execution of a former army major as abhorrent. Nidal Hassan shot 13 people dead and injured 32 others at a military base in Texas in 2009. Hurricane Isaias has made landfall in Florida, bringing winds of more than 100 miles an hour. The dangerous Category 2 storm brings the risk of floods, storm surges and tornadoes. And finally, a lorry full of iron brew stolen in North Lanarkshire was last seen heading into Cumbria. 41,000 bottles were taken from a depot in Cumbernauld almost a fortnight ago. That's the latest.
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Good morning. It's Saturday breakfast. You're listening with me, Elise Schofield. How are you? I hope you've had a wonderful week and I hope you're ready for this morning's breakfast. I'm with you here until 10 o'clock. Jam-packed show today. So stay with me. Loads to come, but I'll tell you all about it after this. It's the Jackson 5.

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2: Riverside. I want you back. The Jackson 5 to kick it off this morning. How are you doing? I hope you're well. I hope you've had a good week. I hope you're cozy, ready for the show. I'm here. I'm ready. I'm feeling energised this morning, so I'm ready. And we've got a jam-packed show for you today. We've got the positive news quiz coming up very shortly. So stay tuned for that. And this is, if you've not listened before, then welcome. And this is where we take the positive news from the week, and it can be local, it can be global, and we shove it all into a little quiz for you. So stay tuned for that. We'll also be talking a little later on about the small wins. I want to know this morning what your small wins for the week are. So we'll be talking about that a little later on, and the small things that have made your week brighter. It can be anything from someone buying you a coffee to finding a seat on the tube, whatever it is that I want to know. So we'll be talking all about that a little later on. And then coming up after 9 o'clock, we've got the latest from the Riverside Arts team. And a little later on, as it's World Mental Health Day, we'll be talking all about that as well. So loads to come, so stay tuned, but let's get back to the music. A bit of Kylie Minogue for you. Better the devil, you know. It's just approaching 7:08 for your Saturday morning.

0: It's James Blunt and Weight of It All for your Saturday morning. And before that was Kylie Minogue and Better the Devil You Know.
1: 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Love in Southwest London,
0: Riverside. I tell you what, when I got up this morning and it was still dark, I was a bit shocked to find my housemate up as well. And it was that moment where I was like, oh, have I been too noisy? Because I'm always very aware when I get about 5:30 for the show on a Saturday. I'm always like, oh, I don't want to be too loud, you know. I don't want to wake everyone else up in the house. But it was all right because he was off on his holidays. I do love that moment though, don't you? Where you've booked a really early flight, it's dark outside. And I just find it exciting. It's just so exciting. When I used to get up this early for a job a few years ago, I just used to find it exciting. There's something about getting up in the dark and starting your day that just feels exciting. It just feels like you're going on an adventure. Maybe if we all got up really early for our jobs, I don't know. How do you feel about this? Do you think it's exciting to get up in the dark, or is it just me? I feel like people used to tell me that I was a bit crazy and that I'm a bit strange, but I quite liked it, you know? I quite like getting up in the dark. There's something about it. I don't know what it is. If you know, let me know. But it just feels different, you know? Like we're going on an adventure.

Now it's that time of the show. I did promise it you. It's time for the positive news quiz. Now, there's enough of horrible news out there, isn't there? So I thought I'd grab it all the good stuff, and put it into a little breakfast quiz for you. So here we go. Let's kick it off with question number one. And this is such a great local story. A 14-year-old London girl has spent years discovering fascinating pieces of the city's history. So she's been going around the Thames of the river, discovering the pieces. I nearly gave the answer away. No, no, question one. I nearly gave the answer away. So she's been discovering pieces of history on the Thames. But my question is, where has she been doing this? And what specifically is it that she's doing? I kind of gave it away. We'll move on to question two. A rare giant insect is making a comeback thanks to conservation efforts somewhere in the world. A rare giant insect has come back. What country is this happening in? What country? A rare giant insect has come back. What country is it happening in? That's question number two for you. We'll stick at that. What is the specific hobby that the 14-year-old girl is doing in London? And what is the giant insect that has been brought back due to conservation efforts? What is the country that the giant insect has been brought back to? If you think you know what the answers are, 07871 670 493.

A bit of level 42 for you. Something about you for your Saturday morning. It's just approaching 7:30. We'll be having the adverts very shortly. But before we do that, let's continue with the quiz. So question number 3 for you, and we're keeping this very local. We're heading to Richmond now, and Richmond are hosting a free community event this weekend. It's to help local people prepare for emergencies. But which of these residents, what can they get advice about? What specifically can they get advice about? That's a free community event they're hosting in Richmond. What advice can they get in relation to emergencies? And question number 4 for you. 40 people recently took part in a fundraising night walk for London's homelessness charity, Thames Reach. Can you guess how much they raised to help people who were sleeping rough? How much did they raise? 40 people recently took part in a fundraising night walk for London's homelessness charity, Thames Reach. Can you guess how much they raised to help people who are sleeping rough? That's question number 4 for you. I'll do a little recap after the next one, and it's one of my favourites up next. As always, if you think you know what the answers are, WhatsApp me 07871 670 493. It's a bit of Best Club 7 for you.

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gone 7:30, about 7:36 for your Saturday morning. Now let's recap on the positive news quiz. If you've just joined, morning. Thanks for sticking with me. We're on the positive news quiz for your morning at the moment. I'm going to recap the questions. Number one, a 14-year-old London girl has made headlines for an unusual hobby searching the banks of the River Thames. But what's the activity called? And I didn't quite give you the answer, but I nearly did. And the answer was mudlarking. So she's been going along the banks of the River Thames, getting the history, and she absolutely loves it. Mudlarking, that was the activity. It's Emmylou Baxby. She's a young local girl who's been searching the London Thames for historic artefacts. Conservation now. A rare giant insect, it sounds awful, doesn't it, is making a comeback thanks to conservation efforts. Where in the world? And it is New Zealand. The wetapunga, it's called. It's believed to be the world's heaviest insect, and it's been introduced to 10 predator-free island sites. And apparently it's now nationally increasing. And question number three for you. 40 people recently took part in a fundraising night walk in London for the homelessness charity Thames Reach. They walked nearly 10 kilometres to support people experiencing homelessness. How much did they raise? It was £5,000. They raised £5,000 for the charity Thames Reach. And finally, question number four, a bit closer to home. Richmond is hosting a community resilience fair this weekend, bringing together local organisations and emergency services. But what's the main aim of the event? What can local people go and ask these organisations about? And the answer is severe weather and flooding. The community event is taking place at Parkshot in Richmond this weekend, and they're offering practical advice for severe weather and flooding situations. So, that's been the news. That's been the positive news quiz. So thanks so much for tuning in. Let's have a bit of Dodgy now. It's good enough.

Taking it back to the noughties there with NSYNC and Bye Bye Bye for your Saturday. It's just gone 7:45. We've got the news coming up at 8 o'clock, of course. But I discovered something recently in the past week. My mum came to visit London recently and I discovered something, and it got me thinking about the gems that we discover here in Southwest London. And there's so much to see and find, isn't there? And it really was a win for my week, because I just couldn't believe it was something on my doorstep that I just never knew about. And it really got me thinking. Now, Barnes Cinema, Olympic Studios. If you've never been here, I kid you not, please go, because it's so beautiful and it's got such a history to it. I literally never even knew it was on the doorstep. So Olympic Studios obviously used to be a recording studio, the likes of the Beatles, Led Zeppelin, so many people. David Bowie used to record there years ago. But way before all of that, the history actually started in 1906 when it was opened as Byfield Hall. The building became a meeting place for entertainment. And then through the years, the space has evolved through and become so many different entertainment spaces. It then became Barnes Cinema. It was then a picture house. It was then a theatre. I mean, it's been so many different spaces over the course of its history. It's absolutely fascinating. And then there was a petition to save the building over the last few years, because they were going to make it into flats and a supermarket. But thankfully, they saved it and it became Olympic Studios, and they've kept the name, hence Olympic Studios, because in 1966 it became Olympic Sound Studios. It was a world-class recording space. And these things are on our doorstep and we just never know about them. So I urge you, if you've never been to Olympic Studios, go. They've got a beautiful bistro next door. The cinema, I've not been to the cinema yet, but the building itself is beautiful. And they even reopened a recording studios last year as well. So now it's a cinema and recording studios. And it was just absolutely my win for the week, you know, because I just love discovering new things about Southwest London. There's just so much to offer. There's just so much to see and do and find. So it got me thinking what your win for the week is. Something that maybe took you by surprise, or maybe it was something really small, like treating yourself to a coffee or your favourite pastry, or getting a seat on the tube. That's always a win, isn't it? It's always a win. But whatever it is, big or small, I want to know. So let me know. We're on the socials at This Is Riverside. And of course, you know the WhatsApp number by now, but I'll give it you anyway. 07871 670 493. What's something that you discovered this week, or your win for the week? Let me know.

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2: It was Selena Gomez and Benny Blanco with Bluest Fame, and before that it was Red Red Wine and UB40. It's just approaching 5 minutes to eight. In 5 minutes we'll have the latest news for you at 8 o'clock. But at the moment we're talking the small wins of your week. Whatever that looks like, whether you've been on a beautiful walk, you've discovered somewhere in your area you've never been to before, or maybe you've done a good deed, done a good deed for someone, whatever it is, I want to know, because those small wins are so important, aren't they? It's so important to change up our week or change up our day, to just bring a new brightness or a fresh perspective to our week. So important. So I want to know what your wins of the week are. Let me know. Mine is discovering something new in Southwest London, and I'm here for it. My list of discovering things in London is so big now, it's getting kind of crazy. But I'm all here for it. I'll just forever be discovering new things. Because I always feel like you never fully make the most of where you live, you know. There's always all these places around you, but you just never fully make the most of where you live. Why is that? I don't know. So I'm all here for discovering the hidden gems of where you live. But what's that mean? Let me know, what's your hidden gem or your win for the week? 07871 670 493. You know the number by now.

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2: Donald Trump says he struck a deal with Vladimir Putin that will see hundreds of thousands of tons of diesel delivered to the global market. The agreement with Russia has drawn instant condemnation from Ukraine's Volodymyr Zelensky. The US president's facing midterm elections where cost of living issues are playing high. He's also again claimed America has complete control of the Strait of Hormuz.
3: More oil is coming through the strait today than it was before the war. Do you believe that one? Refiners and retailers need to start dropping their prices right now. And by the way, today, Russia agreed to send us millions and millions of barrels of oil.
2: The Northern Ireland Secretary's banned a contentious Drumcree parade. Unionist Orange Order members had been given permission to march down the predominantly nationalist Garvaghy Road in Portadown. But after blocks by residents, it never went ahead. Jamie Bryson's a loyalist activist.
4: I have received over 1,500 abusive calls, over 280 now, voicemails, many with threats to kill, to murder me, my family, people around me. And things have just reached a level now where it's totally unacceptable.
2: Campaigners are calling for an investigation into whether airport drop-off fees are unfair. They want the competitions watchdog to look into the cost of a short stay. The US vice president says he doesn't know if the live stream execution of a former army major is going to happen. Nidal Hassan shot dead 13 people at the Fort Hood military base in 2009. There's a warning: thousands of people living with cancer are being ghosted by loved ones through their diagnosis and treatment. Macmillan Cancer Supports found more than a quarter of people find it hard to communicate with someone they know who has the disease. And finally, in sport, England, Scotland and Wales all have leads to defend in the home legs of their Women's World Cup playoff semi-finals next week. The Lionesses lead Greece 3-1. Scotland beat the Czech Republic 2-0 and Wales have a 1-0 advantage over Albania. That's the latest.
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It's just gone 8 o'clock. You're here with me, Elise Schofield, until 10 for Saturday breakfast in the next hour. Coming up shortly, we'll be getting the latest from the Riverside Arts team, and we'll be hearing all about the Lambeth Fringe. We've been talking about it for the past few weeks, so we'll be hearing from another of the shows at the Lambeth Fringe. Do go and check that out. And we've got loads of great music on the way from the Jonas Brothers, Whitney Houston, Steps, Madonna. Loads on the way, so stay tuned. But first, let's have this. It's Bryan Adams and Melanie C with When You're Gone.

0: It's blue and all rise for your Saturday morning. 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

0: it's time to find the latest from the arts team, and playing for just one performance at the Lambeth Fringe Festival is Jane Eyre. Now, this not to be confused with the Charlotte Bronte classic. No, it's different. And our reporter Ian Barclay caught up with the writer Phil O'Shea to ask him what the play is all about.
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3: Loving Southwest London.
4: Well, that's a very good question. as you said, it's nothing to do with Charlotte Bronte. So it's Jane Eyre, Eyre spelt A-I-R. And it's a one-woman comedy about air guitar. Most guys play air guitar in secret or even in public.
5: Of course we do.
4: And I was interested to discover a few years ago there are air guitar competitions. There's the World Air Guitar Competition in Oulu, Finland every year. And so I just started writing about it and researching it. And so I've written a one-woman comedy about a 45-year-old dinner lady. Her life is a bit of a drag, but she gets her mojo back when she discovers air guitar and enters competitions.
5: Just before we talk about your dinner lady, I must harp on the air guitar competitions.
4: Yes.
5: What is it judged on?
4: Oh, gosh. They judge it like ice skating competitions.
5: Right.
4: Six categories. So you've got all the categories from that you get in ice skating. And then the final category is one called airness. And airness is quite difficult to define. It's quite subjective. But it's the people who do it take it really seriously. And, you know, it's great fun. They get up there for a minute and they perform. I think we do have our World Air Guitar Champion actually coming along in the evening. So that'll be interesting.
5: And you're a self-confessed air guitarist yourself, aren't you?
4: Well, who isn't? I think when I was much, much younger, I think the first time I heard A Whole Lot of Love by Led Zeppelin, I thought, this is the most amazing thing I've ever heard. And of course, they use a version of it for the old Top of the Pops theme. And,
5: yeah.
4: But most guys get going, I think, in private.
5: And you used a tennis racket.
4: Tennis racket, that's right. I've used an old tennis racket.
5: Phil, tell me about your dinner lady. What's going on in her life?
4: Jane, yeah, well, she's had a lot of unhappiness in her life. Something happened to her that devastated her on her 16th birthday, basically the way she was dumped by her boyfriend who she thought she was in love with. And nothing got back on track. So she's in a marriage. She's coping in a marriage, but it's not the greatest marriage. She's got a teenage daughter who's horribly embarrassed by her, whatever she does. And worse to boot, she's actually a dinner lady in her teenage daughter's school.
5: Oh, no, embarrassing.
4: Exactly. It's embarrassing already, isn't it? But she kind of discovers air guitar via a kind of Zumba class and then gets into it. And then she discovers she's not alone. There are other air guitarists out there. So she joins the community of air guitarists. And as such, she gains in confidence and decides to go back and tackle the demons that have plagued her, I guess, since the age of 16.
0: That was Phil O'Shea talking to Ian Barclay there, all about his play, Jane Eyre. That's playing at the Bread and Roses Theatre on Tuesday the 13th of October at 9 p.m. You've only got one chance to see it. So if you want to go and get tickets, lambethfringe.com, head to the website and you can get further information, and you can hear Ian's full interview on our SoundCloud page. And if you want to find out about all the rest of the events on at the Lambeth Fringe, you can head to the website, and there's an array of things on. There's something for everyone. There's improvised comedy, there's stand-up, there's drama, there's music, there's laughter, there's literally everything. So go and check out the website, The Lambeth Fringe, and it's on for 5 weeks, so it's on until the 25th of October.

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2: It's the Jonas Brothers and Listen When Sad for your Saturday morning. Just approaching 20 past eight with me here on Riverside Radio. Loads to come in the next 40 minutes. We'll be talking about the week that was very shortly. So stay tuned for that. But let's continue with the music. It's Whitney Houston. It's not right, but it's okay.

Whitney Houston. Oh, you just can't get any better than that, can you? Taking it back to January of 1999. The single It's Not Right, But It's Okay from her album My Love Is Your Love. Oh, just so good. You just can't beat Whitney Houston, can you? Just whatever song it is, you just gives you that little fuzzy feeling.

0: the side. It was Steps and Scared of the Dark for your Saturday morning. Very apt with Halloween on the way. How are you on the Halloween? On the Halloween scale. I'm not someone who ever really celebrated Halloween growing up, but I feel like it's just a given, isn't it? When you grow up, like at uni and all those sorts of things, like it's just a given. And I remember at uni when we were celebrating Halloween and going out, I always went as a cat. Now, this is something that I just don't understand about Halloween, is it started off as going as a ghost or a vampire or a scary thing that Halloween is known for. And now it's become dressing as a character. I don't understand it. So can someone please explain? Because I don't understand it. What is it? Why do we now just go as characters from films or books? And they don't even have to be scary. I don't get it. I'm struggling a bit. I think, I can't remember, what did I go at? I went as Wednesday a few years ago. That was pretty cool. That was a pretty good one. But that's kind of relevant, but just a character from a book or a film. I'm struggling to understand the purpose of that. And why are we now not going as vampires or ghosts? Or do you remember those moments when you used to just put a sheet over your head and go as a ghost? Maybe we should do that this year. Let me know. Why do we now do that? What's changed? I'm confused.
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very apt for the Halloween theme. It's Wake Up Boo and the Boo Radleys. While you ponder on the question of why we now go as characters from books and films and not scary things, it's the Boo Radleys.

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2: It's 8:35 for your Saturday morning, listening to Riverside Radio. We're talking all things Halloween. It's October. It's officially autumn. It's approaching, isn't it? And it's one of those occasions where it just creeps up on you without you knowing. Went to a little pumpkin patch place the other week, earlier this week when I was home up north. And it was very, very small. I've always wanted to go to a pumpkin patch for ages because they look so great on Instagram. They look massive, but this one was tiny. And it was quite funny that people were just stood in this pumpkin patch. It's a bizarre thing, I think, Halloween. But I'm struggling with what to go as this year. Whether we stick to the classic ghost. I don't feel like I'm feeling the ghost theme though. Or I'm thinking we go as a sweet. Can we go as a sweet? So stay with me on the theme. Right, so you know trick or treat? Surely we can do that. So one person could be the trick and the other person could be the treat, the sweet. You know, because when you go to the door and you trick or treat, probably don't need to explain it, but be the sweet, you know. Can I go as the sweet? Or I have got a fantastic pink wig sat in my wardrobe and I'm thinking, what character can I be with my pink wig? And I'm struggling. So I need your ideas. What can I be for Halloween? I'm trying to plan it early this year. We're having a party. It's a birthday / Halloween party. So I'm needing your ideas. Send me your ideas, whether it's the sweet ideas or whether it's the pink wig ideas or something completely different. That's fine. 07871 670493. And what are you going as? Because that might also give me some inspiration. Let me know. But let's have this first. It's Robbie Williams and Angels.

It's the Lottery Winners and your last song for Saturday morning. Listening with me, Elise Schofield, for Riverside Radio. It's just gone 9:15.

Now, if you're just joining, we're talking all things Halloween. Halloween's approaching and it needs planning, doesn't it? It needs that big plan as to what you're going to wear for the night. But what confuses me, as I've been saying, is why we've now gone from scary things like ghosts, vampires, all the traditional things, to going as a character or a pop star or something, you know, a funny meme. It's, when did that moment change? You know, when did it change and become just fancy dress? It's kind of crazy. But I was looking into this year's popular costumes, and apparently Sabrina Carpenter's up there. Wednesday Addams is back. She's always there. She's always at the top. K-pop stars and demon hunters, of course. And loads of ridiculous characters from loads of memes are also really popular. But, oh, just the classics, zombie, vampire, ghosts. Ghost thing. It's not giving me any inspiration. They're the popular ones, apparently. That's what people are gearing towards this year. I'm thinking more unusual. I'm thinking of going as a sweet. Can you go as a sweet to Halloween? I feel like I'm just going to say it and you can. Why not? You know, trick or treat. I'm going to take a new angle. I wonder if anyone has ever done the trick or treat. I mean, they must have done. If you've done that, let me know. Have you ever done the trick or treat angle? I'm going to go for the trick or treat angle. Or, I've just had a thought, maybe I can combine them both. Can I be trick and treat? There's an idea. Well, I figure out that you can listen to the sugar.

Teddy Swims and Perfect Man for your Saturday morning. Just approaching 8:55. We'll be having the news at 9 o'clock, of course. And then after 9 o'clock, we'll be spotlighting World Mental Health Day today. And we'll be joined by Sophie Brigstock, who's a trauma and breathwork coach. So stay tuned for that. That's coming up after 9 o'clock. This is one I know my mum will like. It's Bruce Springsteen and Dancing in the Dark.

0: of you will have been up and dancing for that one, I'm sure. Coming up very shortly, we've got the latest news on the hour, and then we'll be talking all about Mental Health Day. Today is World Mental Health Day, if you didn't know, and it's all about lived experiences heard, real voices and real change, set by the World Federation for Mental Health. So we'll be spotlighting that after 9 o'clock, so do stay with us as we'll be joined by an incredible lady who's a trauma and breathwork coach, talking to us all about the work that she does. So stay tuned, but let's get the latest news.
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3: Downing Street says the UK remains committed to supporting Ukraine after Donald Trump agreed an oil deal with Moscow. The US president, whose party faces elections next month, says Russia will supply millions of barrels of diesel. A parade at the centre of a 12-day standoff in Portadown has been blocked by the Northern Ireland Secretary. Orange Order members had been given permission to march down the predominantly nationalist Garvaki Road for the first time in almost 30 years. It never went ahead after continued blocks by residents. Sir Chris Bryant says he's listened to police concerns.
4: I think it's important that we take this moment to say enough of this. This has got to come to an end. People deserve to live their lives in peace in Portadown, and that's why I've banned the march.
3: Campaigners have asked the competitions watchdog to carry out a review of drop-off charges at airports. Business travel organisations say they're unfair and increasing at an alarming rate. The average UK fee is now £7, up a third since last summer. Tory Shadow Transport Secretary Richard Holden doesn't think airports are profiteering.
5: It does seem that government policy is actually driving some of these changes. It's basically a stealth tax on the family holiday after we've seen airport passenger duty driven up as well.
3: Hurricane Isaias has made landfall in the US, bringing winds of more than 100 miles an hour and the risk of floods, storm surges and tornadoes. It hit Florida's Gulf Coast as a dangerous Category 2 storm, grounding flights and leaving hundreds of thousands of homes without power. There's a warning. Thousands of people living with cancer are being ghosted by loved ones. Charity McMillan says those being diagnosed often find friends find it hard to talk to them, leaving them lonely during treatment. And finally, a stolen lorry containing 41,000 bottles of Iron Brew from a depot in northern Lanarkshire has been spotted heading to Cumbria. The company says it appreciates the thieves have great taste, but says it's really not on. That's the latest. I'm Chris Milligan.
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Morning. It's just gone 9 o'clock for your Saturday morning. It's The Breakfast Show with me, Elise Schofield, here on Riverside Radio. I'm with you for the next hour. Now, this hour, we are spotlighting World Mental Health Day today. It happens every year on the 10th of October, and it's a chance for us to think about and discuss why good mental health is so important and how we can prioritise it in our lives and our communities. It's also a moment for us to talk openly and really listen to other experiences. And this hour, we're going to be joined by a wonderful lady, Sophie Brigstock, who's a trauma and breathwork coach. So do stay tuned for that very shortly. And she'll be talking to us all about the amazing work she does. But let's kick off the hour. It's Jessie J and Price Tag.

It's Westlife and Uptown Girl for your Saturday morning. It's just approaching 10 past nine. Oh, that is my go-to karaoke song, you know. I do love a bit of Westlife and Uptown Girl. That was my go-to karaoke song. Obviously, it was originally written, originally performed by Billy Joel in 1983, which also reached number one, as well as the Westlife's version. Oh, I do love a bit of Uptown Girl. It's just a classic karaoke song. And I used to dance and sing to it with my friends when I was growing up. Do love it.

0: and the Universal. And before that, it was Love Spells and Don't Touch. It's just approaching 18 minutes past nine for your Saturday morning. Now, as I mentioned earlier, today is World Mental Health Day, and this morning we're talking about something that I think a lot of us can really relate to: understanding ourselves, knowing why we might feel the way we do, and yet still feeling as though we're stuck in the same patterns. And here with me to talk about this is the incredible Sophie Brigstock. She's an integrative trauma coach and breath worker who's been on her own journey with anxiety and codependency for years. Morning, Sophie. Thank you so much for joining us.
1: Good morning. Thank you for having me.
0: Let's, I think, take it back to the beginning, firstly, about your experiences. If you've spoken so much about with anxiety and codependency, and take us back to that point where you felt like something really needed to change.
1: So yeah, for me, the reason I do this work, and I think the reason so many of us do this kind of work, is because of our own lived experiences. So for me, starting in my childhood, but certainly in my adolescence, I started to have extreme anxiety attacks, not just kind of in the moment panic attacks, but they would last for days, if not weeks. And it absolutely scuppered my life. I got to a place where I felt like I was surviving, not living. And if I fast forward from those early attacks to in my mid-30s, by that time, the anxiety had got so bad that I was on the highest doses of antidepressants that you could be on. I was really struggling to sleep, to eat, to do anything. I mean, I was still going, because I am a bit of a perfectionist. I'm a people pleaser. I learned a lot about codependency along the way. But yeah, I really didn't feel like I was living my life, and then something had to change. And so yes, I started on quite an epic journey, which I'm still on, of understanding where this fear, this anxiety, this terror came from, and how I had been so adaptive in my life around people, and starting to change that. And thankfully, I really, really have.
0: And that's amazing in itself. And I think it takes a lot to really, I think, first start that journey. I think sometimes that can be the hardest part, is starting the journey. And I think, as you said on your website, which really stood out to me, was we can all go to therapy. We can all read the books. There are so many books out there, so many podcasts out there. But I think then you get to the point after that where you think, oh, I've done it. I've done it all, and I'm fixed, and I've got where I want to be. I've reached my goalpost. But I think what was so interesting about that, which you wrote about on your website a lot, was you can still come away feeling as though there's something just not quite right. Yes. So when you went on that journey, how did you initially start that journey, and how did you just know within yourself that this was the moment where something needed to change?
1: So I had been under the care of a psychiatrist who had recommended these antidepressant drugs. And what he had said to me, in no uncertain terms, from my kind of mid, late 20s, was, don't ever do talking therapy, Sophie. You are far too analytical. And because I was a good girl, and because I tended to put people in white coats on pedestals, I did what I was told. And I was like, well, I'm definitely not going to do any kind of talking therapy. And then I suddenly had this very strong intuition that I needed to talk to somebody. And so I suppose that was my first rebel move, which was a very good thing. And I'm very much enjoying rebel moves now that I'm in my 50s. And I said to my then husband, I think I need to speak to somebody. And so I went and saw the most incredible counselor, who I am still in contact with today. And within two sessions, she helped me to understand what codependency was, which had been mentioned over the years, but I'd kind of always gone, no, I'm going to block my ears and go la, la, la. So I started to understand that and how those behaviors weren't helping me. And I started to unravel some of the things that were going on. But I then think critically that that stuff helped so much to a point. But I came to realize really that, and then ongoing learning and through the work that I was doing at the time in the perinatal world, working with pregnant women and families, that that there is a lot of trauma held in people's bodies. And it's not literally that, you know, you have a traumatic incident in your life and you go, well, that's been held in my ankle this entire time. It's that we hold these things in our muscles, in our tissues, and we can get into what I call trauma loops. And so if there is trauma, and for me, in its simplest terms, trauma means unprocessed emotion. Things may have happened to us or didn't happen for us in our lifetimes, often in childhood, not saying that our parents necessarily were bad parents or, you know, but we're all amateurs when it comes to being parents. But things happened in our lifetimes that left a residue or continued to trip us up. And so it wasn't until I started doing more of the somatic work, and by somatic I mean of the body, so movement therapies, breath work would be in there as well, and subconscious work, things like EMDR, which I now do, which is probably the most evidence-based form of trauma healing that there is currently. There's a lot happening in that world, including psychedelics and things like that. But it wasn't until I started doing those things that things massively shifted. So up until that point, the anxiety was still happening, and I could almost predict when it was going to happen, which of course was not helping. But then, you know, I started doing things like EMDR, and the things that had always tripped me up just stopped tripping me up. So I, for example, I used to have a lot of anxiety about being away from home, being abroad. And a lot of that relates back to very, very significant health issues I had in my childhood. Mm. And a fear that I wasn't going to get the support that I needed or that something would go wrong. And so when I did those sessions, I did that EMDR or I did those breathwork sessions, suddenly I just didn't have that fear anymore. And the relief and my body, it's almost like my entire body did a sigh of relief because I'd been holding so tight for so long. I was exhausted. I mean, totally exhausted all the time.
0: And I think that's is fascinating, isn't it, to hear your story. And I think the process that you've gone through, and, you know, it's incredible that you came to that point where you found work that really helped you. And I think sometimes you do have to go through a lot of stages and different types of work in order to find what works for you and what fits. I think, you know, one size doesn't fit all, as we always say.
1: No, exactly.
0: And when did you get to the point where you thought, I want to help others? How do you go from, I guess, really working on yourself and managing to fix and manage all that to really helping others? When was that moment? And talk us through a bit about that transition.
1: So that came in a number of stages. So I've always helped people. That is my personality. I get great joy from supporting people. And in my mid-20s, I left the film industry. I was working in a small film company which folded just after my first child was born. And I made a decision at that point to pivot, to do something different. And I wasn't quite sure what that was going to be. I went and trained as a massage therapist because massage had always been something that had really helped me when I had these ill health issues in my younger life. But I never, I didn't think I was going to be a massage therapist all day, every day somewhere. I didn't think that I would actually be able to do that, have the stamina or the resilience. But that led me into pregnancy massage, and then that led me into training and becoming a doula. So for those of you who don't know, a doula is a non-medical pregnancy and birth partner. So somebody who walks alongside a woman or a couple or a family who are about to have a baby and help them navigate the whole pathway, whatever that looks like. So for me, it was about supporting people to make informed decisions, to feel emotionally supported and practically supported. So it might be that, you know, I was there because a partner wasn't able to be there. It was often, particularly in the latter stages, people were coming to me because they had had very, very challenging experiences, either of pregnancy and birth beforehand, of loss, child loss, partner loss, or that they'd had really, really upsetting, difficult, traumatic birth experiences before. And so it was working with those people to help them navigate a system and have a birth experience that would leave them feeling much more satisfied, not guaranteeing them, well, you're going to have this, that, and the other, because we cannot guarantee that. So over those 20 or so years that I worked in the perinatal world, I was meeting trauma on a daily basis in my clients and signposting them on to further trauma support if that was warranted. But I think over time, and I then went on to become a doula trainer. I ran a company called Nurturing Birth for 10 years. I was seeing it in the people who I was training. I was seeing it in my clients. I was becoming more and more fascinated. I was seeing it in my children's generation, and particularly around the pandemic, that suddenly mental health and the discussions around mental health were everywhere. And I sort of yet again fell into trauma training because one of the coaches that I'd worked with on my business decided to offer a coach training. And so I went and did that, not necessarily like the massage, thinking I was going to become a coach, but just because I always love learning. And through her, I was introduced to breath work, which was magic because I couldn't, during the pandemic, get into a yoga studio or go dancing and moving my body in the way that was helping me, or doing some of the sort of trauma release exercises that I'd learned pre-pandemic. So breathwork started to be something I could do online during the pandemic, which, given that we were dealing with something which was so respiratory based, yeah, felt like a really positive and good thing to do. And it all snowballed from there. And I did another coach training and more breathwork trainings and then EMDR training, and on we go. I've just done my nervous system regulation coach training. I never stopped training.
0: No, gosh, sounds like you've done it all. It really does. You've been through it all and done a lot of training, so you really know your stuff. And I want to talk a bit more about that breath work and the specific work you do and how you help people. But first, yeah, we're going to have the adverts, and then we're going to have a few songs, and then we're going to come back to Sophie and continue talking all about the trauma and breath work she does to spotlight Mental Health Day today.
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0: 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Love in Southwest London.
1: Riverside. It's Take That, and it only takes a minute. It's just gone 9:36 for your Saturday morning. You're with me, Elise Schofield, and I'm joined by Sophie Bridgestock, a trauma and breathwork coach. With today being Mental Health Day, we're talking all about the incredible work that she does. Now, earlier we were talking specifically about the endless training you've been on to get yourself to this journey, and your specific experiences with anxiety, codependency, and mental health in general, and how that's kind of brought you to this point of helping others. And it's interesting what you were saying earlier about you've experienced so many different types of people, and how you can see how doing the different work that you've done, you can see how trauma affects different people in different ways. And so talk us specifically about the types of people that you do help, and how the breath work and work that you do helps that.
2: Yeah, I don't know that there is a definitive person who I work with. I'd love to be able to say, well, I work with exactly this kind of person. People are drawn to me. And they often hear of me through, it's a word of mouth thing, or, you know, they've worked with another coach, or they've worked with a counselor. They're the kind of person who has done some work, the person who has been to therapy, who's read the books, listened to the podcast, as you said earlier, the person who just knows that there's something else, like there's something missing, or it feels like they want to go deeper. So yeah, my clients are a wide range of people. And as I said, I kind of came in through doing a lot of work with women and in pregnancy, but now that's really expanded. And yeah, it's very exciting. I'm kind of surprised. I'm now working with, I mean, I've got male CEOs as well as, you know, retired women, as well as really very young people. So I love the variety, and it's much more about the person than, you know, the type of person, I suppose.
1: Yeah, absolutely. No, absolutely. And so if someone were to approach you, what is that process? You know, and I know you do one-to-one sessions, you do group work. Mm. What is that process that they'll go through? Talk us a bit about what they can expect from a session or an initial consultation with yourself.
2: Yeah, well, I think the initial consultation is the most important thing, because exactly as with choosing a doula, it's got to be the right fit both ways. So we've both got to feel like this is a relationship that we want to work together, because it's a collaborative thing. I'm always saying that to my clients. And it goes back to what I was saying about the psychiatrist earlier, about how I very definitely put him on a pedestal and was like, you've got the white coat on, you've got all of the knowledge, experience, etc. I never want to feel like that with my clients. This is, I am supporting them, but it's their journey. The radical responsibility falls with the client, the desire to not get well, because that implies that we're ill, but to make changes, to really feel better, to feel like you're living rather than surviving. So there's always an initial conversation to explore what's going on for that person, to explain a little bit about how I work, and then to see whether that feels like the right fit. And if it does, then we start to move ahead either in one-to-one work. And I've got a couple of different one-to-one programs that I do. So there's a shorter one called Breathe Better, which is very much looking at the pressure and stress that's in your life, and starting to understand your specific pressures, and bringing in some very simple tools and techniques that start to make changes very, very quickly, that you start to notice. And then having done that, we can go another layer deeper, and then explore a little bit around, so many of us carry these beliefs, some core beliefs. I am unlovable. I am not enough. I'm not good enough. I'm unworthy. Things like that. I don't know that I've met many people who don't carry those kind of stories. So we start to look at that. And then with my longer program, my 6-month program, beneath the surface, that's where we do a much deeper dive of work, and we really start to implement a lot of EMDR and more energetic somatic work along the way. And that is, yeah, it's just so exciting to see where it takes us and, you know, what changes along the way. So there's the one-to-one work, and then I do a lot of online group work as well. So every week I run two online breathwork sessions, and they're different. So for me, I think it's really, really important that we start to look at soothing and regulating the nervous system before we start doing any more potentially activating practices. And there's a lot out there now. Breathwork has become a very trendy subject, and there's a lot of people jumping on the bandwagon. And if your algorithm like mine is tuned into that, then you get shown a lot of pictures of, you know, hundreds of people in a room all having very big emotional release type experiences. And I really struggle with that, because I think what's most important is that we support people to understand their nervous systems, to understand the breath, to breathe better, to get their functional breathing far better before we start doing any of the more kind of activating practices, which can and are incredibly powerful at helping to release things that we have held in the body. So there's a whole variety of things that I do. Keeps it interesting.
1: Absolutely. Yeah. And I think, as we said earlier, not one size fits all.
2: No.
1: And I think it's a process that you go through and you discover as you go along, I imagine. And it's different for each individual, and obviously what they want to work on themselves and what you discover as you go through that. But talk, what would you say to someone who's potentially interested or finding out more or a bit nervous to go on that journey? You know, what advice would you give someone to who's interested in that process?
2: I think the first and most important thing that any of us can do is to look at our breathing. And more than 90% of us do not breathe correctly, me included. This is why I do the work. I'm doing it alongside you. Most of us don't breathe correctly, and the breath is the one thing that we have any control over when it comes to our nervous systems. We can't control our digestion or our blood pressure, our immune systems. We can't, but we can influence our breath. And most of us are breathing very fast, very shallow. Many of us are breath holding. So there's this thing, I don't know if you've heard of, called email apnea. And it's like, you know, when you get a ping on your phone or you're sitting at your laptop and that email comes in from your boss and you start reading it, check in. Are you holding your breath? Yeah. It's that kind of like, that moment of like, oh my goodness.
1: Yeah.
2: So for most of us, we're not breathing correctly. If we can start to bring our, turn our attention, our awareness to the breath and to learn how we're breathing, and how we can better breathe, then we start to make massive changes to the body, to our brains, to our systems. So my advice always is start with the breath. And I mean, I offer a free, I have a code for anybody who wants to experience breathwork with me in a group online setting. I offer a code out, SBGIFT, as in Sophie Briggs. Gift. So that, you know, you can come and see, does this feel like the right fit for me? Is this something that I would like to pursue? I also have a free download on my website. So if you are interested to do a practice which helps you to slow down your breathing, coherent breathing, I call it, then that's there. Those are my first port of call always. And then if you want to know more, if you're curious, book in a session, like book in a free call. I offer anybody a free call to come and talk to me for half an hour about what's going on, what's happening in their breath. We can probably do a few things during that half an hour session that might make a big difference straight away.
1: Amazing. It's just incredible to hear you talk about the work that you do. And I think that's a great takeaway. What you just talked about is starting with the breath. You know, today's World Mental Health Day, and I think even if you're feeling overwhelmed, if you're feeling anxious, whatever you're feeling today, I think what a great takeaway from our conversation is to start with the breath, is to take it back to the basics and start with the breath and start noticing your breath more. So I think that's a great takeaway from today's conversation. And thank you so much for joining us. And just remind us where we can go and find your information about your services and contact you.
2: So I have a website, sophiebrigstocke.com, B-R-I-G-S-T-O-C-K-E. I'm also on Insta at Sophie_Brigstocke. I'm on Facebook. Ping me a message.
1: Amazing. Thank you so much for joining us. Sophie Brigstocke, the trauma and breathwork coach, talking to us all about the incredible work that she does. Go and check her website out or her Instagram. And as we said, if you're thinking of anything today to help you feel better, start with your breath. I'm going to leave you with this for a bit. It's Easy Lover and Philip Bailey and Phil Collins.

The absolute classic that is Easy Lover, Philip Bailey and Phil Collins there for your Saturday morning. It's just approaching 9:53. Thank you so much for joining me. I've got 10 minutes left of my show. I've been here with you for the Saturday Breakfast Show. I hope you've enjoyed the show so far. And what a fantastic conversation with Sophie. If you did listen to us a bit earlier, just then we were talking to Sophie Brigstock, trauma and breathwork coach, with today being Mental Health Day. An incredible conversation about the work she does, the people she works with, and her own experiences with her own mental health. So if it is something you are interested in, or is something you're struggling with, take our advice and go back to your breath. Start with your breath today and take a moment, have that cup of tea, treat yourself to that pastry, get out in nature, and whether it's walk around the block or whether it's go to a park, whatever it is, take a moment to just get away from your phone, treat yourself, have a cuppa. I urge you to, you deserve it. Go treat yourself. But let's continue with the music. It's These Alarms, Kylie Minogue and Snow Patrol.

Well, that's it from me. It's been a lovely Saturday morning. So thank you so much for joining us. From the Arts Watch team telling us all about Lambeth Fringe, to the positive news quiz for the week, to thinking about our mental health in this hour. It's been varied. So thank you so much for joining me. And I think that's a nice thought to go into the weekend and end the show, is just remember, you don't have to have everything figured out. Sometimes it's just enough to slow down a little, treat yourself, get some fresh air, or just catch up with a friend or someone you haven't spoken to in a while. So go easy on yourself today and treat yourself. And whatever you're doing today, I hope you have a wonderful weekend. And I'll be back with you in a few weeks. But take care of yourself and treat yourself. Don't forget, treat yourself. You deserve it. You heard it here first. Enjoy the rest of your weekend. I'll leave you with this. It's the wonderful Michael Bublé. And I haven't met you yet.

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2: Ukraine's president criticized a deal done between Russia and the US to immediately supply the American and global market with 300,000 tons of diesel fuel. Volodymyr Zelensky says it's a gift to Vladimir Putin. Announcing the agreement, Donald Trump says it will lower prices for farmers, ranchers and truckers. Here's our US correspondent, Mark Stone.
3: Why is he doing it? Very simple. He is doing it because he wants to win the midterm elections. It is quite clear that energy prices, specifically diesel prices, are through the roof at the moment as a consequence of his war in the Middle East.
2: The Irish Prime Minister says a decision by the Northern Ireland Secretary to ban a controversial parade in Portadown will be a significant relief to the community. The Orange Order was given permission to walk down the predominantly nationalist Garvaki Road, but have been blocked by protesters. The UK's consumer watchdogs being asked to investigate drop-off fees at airports across the country. A recent study found costs have surged by a third since last summer. These visitors at Liverpool John Lennon Airport are upset about how much fees have risen.
4: Absolutely horrendous. They charge you for everything.
5: Proper ridiculous. The amount of time that you're waiting for flight and then you come here and get ripped off.
6: They never used to have fees here. And if you're just dropping off and you're going to be 5 or 10 minutes, then I don't see why they should charge you an arm and a leg.
2: Residents in Florida have been urged by the governor to buckle down as Hurricane Isaias makes landfall. Winds of more than 100 miles an hour have been recorded, bringing risks of floods and storm surges. Business leaders are being urged to watch out for evidence of stress among workers. The Health and Safety Executive believes nearly 1 million people in the UK are suffering from job-related burnout, resulting in 22 million working days lost. And finally, the Queen's to host a new TV show exploring the power of reading. The programme will see Camilla meet 4 people whose lives have been changed by books. That's the latest. I'm Chris. Love in Southwest
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Your first clue is their national animal is the brown bear. 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
2: The UK's pledge to maintain pressure on Russia after Donald Trump announced a deal to buy 1 million tons of diesel from Moscow. It comes as rising fuel prices heap pressure on the US president ahead of next month's midterm elections. Ukraine's Volodymyr Zelensky's called it a gift to Putin. Shadow Transport Secretary Richard Holden says the government here could do more to help drivers.
3: I would say that the best thing the government can do is give a real clear indication to motorists and hauliers up and down the country and say it's going to cancel its 5 pence a litre duty rise from the new year. And I think you only really face down dictators from a position of strength.
2: Ireland's Prime Minister says the decision to ban a contentious march in Portadown will come as a significant relief to residents. There's been a 12-day standoff over an Orange Order parade through the mostly nationalist Garvaki Road. Last night, Northern Ireland Secretary Sir Chris Bryant ruled it couldn't go ahead. Micheál Martins welcomed it.
4: We appreciate fully the need now to build and to do everything we possibly can to build reconciliation and trust, to develop and strengthen community relations in the entire area. And we stand ready to be supportive of that.
2: The competition watchdog's been asked to find out whether airport drop-off fees are a rip-off. Campaigners say the charges, which have risen by a third since last summer, are unfair. 500,000 US properties are without power as Hurricane Isaias hits the Florida coast. The storms left flooded roads and brought down trees. There's a warning. Thousands of people living with cancer are being ghosted by loved ones. Charity McMillan says friends often find it hard to talk to patients when they've been diagnosed with the disease, leaving them lonely during treatment. And in sport, England, Scotland and Wales all have leads to defend in the home legs of their Women's World Cup playoff semi-finals next week. The Lionesses lead Greece 3-1, Scotland beat the Czech Republic 2-0 and Wales have a 1-0 advantage over Albania. That's the latest. I'm Chris Milligan.
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11:07, I'm Rachel Sim. We're playing Guess the Country. Your first clue was their national animal is the brown bear. Are you ready for your second clue? Your second clue is their national dish is voted to be Karelian stew. I think this one's a bit of a tricky one. You can text in your guesses to 07871 670493. 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

It's 11:35. I'm Rachel Sim. We are playing Guess the Country. We already have a correct guess from Josh. Congratulations, Josh. We'll be playing your song of choice at the end of the show. Until then, can you guess the country? The first clue was this country's national animal is the brown bear. I had a couple of guesses text in for Canada, which is a good guess, but that is incorrect, I'm afraid. Your second clue with the national dish is Karelian stew. I don't think I've ever heard of that before, but that's their national dish. Now for your third and final clue, this country's flag is white and blue. That was a huge clue. Text in your guesses to 07871 670493. The answer will be coming up towards the end of the show. Stay tuned.

It is 11:54 and it is time to reveal our country for this week's Guess the Country. Drum roll, please. It was Finland. Congratulations if you got it. I think the last clue might have given you a bit of a hint. A few of you got it, but our winner today was Josh, the first one to guess Finland correctly. So here's his choice of song, And She Was by The Talking Heads. Great pick. Have a wonderful Sunday.

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2: Donald Trump's announced a deal with Vladimir Putin to release millions of barrels of Russian diesel to the global market. Ukraine's president called the move

0: Resistance Coalition.
1: We don't fear as a victory, but as a starting point, because there are relationships within Portadown that need to be built and rebuilt.
0: Hurricane Isaias has made landfall along the US Gulf Coast, grounding flights and leaving more than 500,000 without power. Over 100 mile an hour winds have been recorded, with forecasters warning of potential flooding and tornadoes. Both Florida and Alabama have issued mandatory evacuations to thousands of people. NBC News correspondent Jesse Kirch is in Destin in Florida.
2: It's a lot more wind than rain. There was a time where it was blinding rain as well, combined with that wind, but now we are still seeing some precipitation, feeling some misting occasionally, but by and large, this appears to be a wind event right now, and we'll see the full effect of the storm surge when the sun comes up.
0: Campaigners want the competition watchdog to look at whether drivers are being ripped off by airport drop-off prices. The average UK fee is now £7. Firefighters have tackled a huge blaze overnight at a scrapyard in Glasgow. No casualties have been reported, but people are being urged to avoid South Street. And the Queen's revealed the King will roar with laughter while reading as she fronts a new show about literature. The book that changed my life explores the power of reading, with Camilla meeting four people whose lives have been transformed by it. That's the latest. I'm Chris Milligan.
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1: Saturday Lunch with me, Martin Adams, with you till 2 o'clock this afternoon. Our usual fun-packed show. We're going to start off with our repeat guarantee. That's when I guarantee to repeat one of the next two songs at the end of the show. It'll be the last song of the show, and it's up to you to choose which one you want. You can vote for your favourite song. The number, as ever, is 07871 670493, and the theme today is running, because as you may have heard, if you listen to The Breakfast Show, or in fact any of the other shows on Riverside, Jason Rosen and myself are running the Royal Parks Half Marathon tomorrow. It's going to start around 9 o'clock. It'll finish when it finishes. You know what? They've got this algorithm on the app that you use. And you've put in your weight, your height, your age, etc., your expected time. Anyway, it clearly went wrong because it gives you your expected arrival time. It figures it out, does the maths, comes out of the time. Mine said 4 a.m. Monday morning. It literally did. That can't be right. Maybe it is. We'll find out tomorrow, or in fact, maybe we'll find out on The Breakfast Show on Monday morning. So the theme today is running in honour of our half marathon that we're raising funds for St. George's Hospital Charity. If you would like to donate, we would love it if you can. Any couple of quid helps. All you've got to do is get onto our Just Giving page, search for Riverside Radio, and you could... Oh, Kevin! Kevin's just walked in. Hello, Kevin. Kevin Wood.
2: Hello.
1: What, you're talking to a mic like they all just magically work. I've turned you up now.
2: Thank you.
1: What on earth are you doing here?
2: Well, today is the day...
1: You need to turn the mic around. You're not facing the right...
2: Facing the right way.
3: No,
2: it's because
3: you're in this one.
4: Oh, I'm on this one.
1: Oh, there we go. I can hear you now. Okay.
4: Well, it's the photo shoot for the website update.
1: Oh, I see. Why didn't you make an effort?
4: Well. Yeah, okay. Fair enough.
1: So you're here to tell me.
4: So I'm here to say that there's going to be an update, a refresh of the Riverside Radio website.
1: Oh, wow.
4: In the next few weeks, yeah. I guess. And so having a new photograph taken with my new co-host, Kevin Jones.
1: Gosh, well, look, thank you very much for that update. If that's the most exciting thing I've got to say on this afternoon's show, then it's going to be a poor show. But don't worry, more interesting things coming up.
4: Well, I've got something interesting to say.
1: Go on, if you're quick.
4: A week from today
1: is
4: National Album Day.
1: Yes.
4: And there's a very special vinyl revival tomorrow afternoon at 2 o'clock in the afternoon.
1: Yeah.
4: Previewing National Album Day.
1: Do you know my favourite album?
4: Dark Side of the Moon?
1: No. Wizard and Chips, 1985. Remember getting it for Christmas? Brilliant.
4: Okay.
1: That's a different type of album.
4: Right.
1: Yeah, that's a joke.
4: Yes, okay.
1: What's your favourite album?
4: Oh, interesting question. I'll tell you the first album I ever bought, the first record I ever bought, was The Carpenters, A Kind of Hush.
1: Really? That is a good one.
4: That was the first record I bought ever.
1: Kevin, I can see behind you, security have arrived to take you away. Thank goodness for that. By the way, just before you go, it's the repeat guarantee. It's where I guarantee to repeat a song at the end of the show. It's a running theme because we're doing the half marathon tomorrow.
4: Yes.
1: Have you donated? It's an aid of St. George's. You just need to get on to Just Giving. How much have you donated so far? I see. Outed live on air. Well, all you got to do, like Kevin, is get onto the Just Giving website, search for Riverside Radio. It's between The Cause and Runaway and Salt and Pepper, Push It. Which would you vote for the repeat guarantee?
4: The Cause, actually.
1: Would you? Actually?
4: I've met them and had a little bit of a thing for Angela.
1: Did you? Gosh, all the revelations are coming out this afternoon. But did Angela have a thing for Kevin? That's the real question that we need to get to the bottom of.
4: No.
1: Okay, well, The Cause, that's Kevin's choice. But if you'd like to vote for the Salt and Pepper Push It, you can do that. Number is 07871 670493.

Kevin Wood's choice, The Cause there, because he's got a thing for Angela. Don't worry, he's left now. No more exciting announcements to make. Okay, Salt and Pepper up next on our repeat guarantee. Today's theme is running, because we're doing the half marathon tomorrow at the Royal Parks. One of these two songs will be repeated at the end of the show.

It's the repeat guarantee on the Saturday lunchtime show. It's a running theme in aid of doing a half marathon tomorrow, myself and Jason Rosen and a few other Riverside Radio hangers-oners raising funds for St George's charity. Whichever song you want to hear again at the end of the show, you can vote. 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
6: Tiffany on the Saturday Lunch Show. Coming up next, 3 songs, 3 clues. I give you 3 clues. You've got to figure out the year the clues indicate and the 3 songs. That's up next.

Right, it's time for our little Saturday afternoon quiz. Three songs, three clues. I give you three songs, or I play three songs and I give you three clues. You've got to guess the year. If you're up for it and you'd like to take part and send the answers in, you can do that on our WhatsApp. The text number is 07871 670493. I always think, yeah, turning it into the WhatsApp, turning it into a noun makes you sound like you're retired, doesn't it? But you can text into the WhatsApp, 07871 670493, it's up to you to figure out the year. That's your mission for the next few minutes. We're going to kick it off with this one. Stereophonics, Handbags and the Glad Rags, written by Mike Darbo, FYI, if you're interested. You got your first clue on the way.

Such a great song. Never tire hearing that. Handbags and the Glad Rags. Stereophonics version there. But what's the year? What year did that come out? Do you remember? I'll give you a clue, shall I? A very useful tool I use for this particular quiz is Wikipedia. Yeah, it doesn't all come out of my head. However, in this year, Wikipedia was officially launched. Free open source online encyclopedia. Wikipedia launched in this year. Prior to that, we had to search 30 books, the Britannica Encyclopedia, or make it up. I did the latter. Don't have to now, got Wikipedia. It started in this year. Any ideas? Get your answers coming in. 07871 670493. Love a piano. Okay, Jamiroquai up next in this year. Any ideas? Another clue on its way.

Okay. In this year, this is your second clue. Good year for British authors. Harry Potter and the Philosopher's Stone and Lord of the Rings, The Fellowship of the Ring, was both released in cinemas in this year. The first film adaptations of those books. What was the year? And I can't believe they're still going as well. X amount of years later, not falling into that trap. Okay, one more song, one more clue. Remember this, Roy Sop? They were huge. Electronic instrumentals. Love it. Clue on the way.

Okay, your final clue on three songs, three clues. The clue in this year, Best Picture Oscar goes to Gladiator. Yes, do you remember when Gladiator won the Best Picture Oscar? Great film. Russell Crowe, Joaquin Phoenix. But do you remember the year? If you do, get your answers coming in. 07871 670493. You've got 59 seconds.

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1: Okay, did you get the year? Any ideas, guys? We've got Micah in the studio. Hello. Yes. Oh, sorry, Micah. That'll do. Micah, who cares? And Jason Rosen, stand-in breakfast host for Ian Barclay. What year are we in? You've had your...
2: What was the song?
1: Well, we had Stereophonics, Handbags and the Glad Rags. You gave me, so I think you've seen the year, yeah. Jamara, he's looked at the screen with the year of the song on it. Jamara Choir, you give me something. And the old Roy Sop. Do you remember Roy Sop, Jason?
2: No.
1: I don't think Michael will remember Roy Sop. Sort of Scandi, funky instrumentalists. Really cool. Cool stuff. Anyway, the year was 2001. 2001 was today's year. Well done if you got that. Right, coming up soon is our 80s back to back.
3: Yo, man.
4: Yo.
3: Open up, man.
4: What do you want, man?
3: My girl just caught me.
4: You made her catch you?
3: I don't know how I let this happen.
4: But who?
3: The girl next door, you know?
4: Nah.
3: I don't know what to do.
4: Say it wasn't you.
3: Oh.

0: Okay, Shaggy there, it wasn't me. Taking us to the news is our 80s back-to-back. 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
3: Ukraine's president has warned a US deal to buy Russian diesel is an investment.

0: deal is a gift to Vladimir Putin.
1: When you pay him money for diesel or for anything else, he will be just happy to send hundreds, thousands, or even millions of new weapons attacking Ukraine or even other countries.
0: A legal challenge has been launched over a decision to ban a contentious Orange Order march in Portadown. Northern Ireland Secretary Sir Chris Bryant stepped in to halt the parade after a 12-day standoff with residents of the mostly nationalist Gavaki Road. Major retailers are warning against a so-called warehouse tax ahead of this month's budget. Andy Burnham hinted in the summer higher business rates for out-of-town retail could fund tax breaks for high streets. In separate newspaper articles, the bosses of John Lewis and M&S claim the plan would harm smaller firms. Campaigners have asked the competitions watchdog to carry out a review of drop-off charges at airports. Business travel organisations say they're unfair and increasing at an alarming rate. The average UK fee is now £7, up a third since last summer. These visitors at Liverpool John Lennon Airport are upset.
2: Absolutely horrendous. They charge you for everything.
3: Proper ridiculous. The amount of time that you're waiting for flight and then you come here and get ripped off.
4: They never used to have fees here. And if you're just dropping off and you're going to be 5 or 10 minutes, then I don't see why you should charge you an arm and a leg.
0: Chelsea have rewarded Cole Palmer with an improved 8-year contract. The midfielder was already tied in until 2033. And Max Verstappen's won a chaotic Singapore Grand Prix sprint race. The Red Bull driver collects 8 points and jumps ahead of Lando Norris in the championship to fifth. Lewis Hamilton came second. That's the latest. I'm Matt Steele.
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0: Marie Wilson there, just what I always wanted. 7 minutes past one, it's Riverside Radio. Saturday lunch with me, Martin Adams, with you until 2 o'clock. Got a new track coming out with Cat Burns. It's called Small Talk, featuring Charlie Gere. Brand spanking new.
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2: 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Love in Southwest
0: London. Riverside. Who doesn't love Cat Burns? Traitor's Legend, of course. Are you watching it? Fantastic stuff. Can't give anything away. 7 minutes past one, Riverside.

0: Isn't that great? We've got our Saturday Lunchtime Classic Anthem coming on in 20 minutes' time. 5 minutes of musical excellence, that is on its way.
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2: 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Love you.

brand new music there, Joy Crooks and Denzel Curry. It's called Painkiller. Do with a few of those at the moment. Heavy cold through the week. Just about recovering. Traitors helped. That's such good TV viewing, isn't it? Celebrity Traitors. Gotta love James Blunt. I love it. He's a very funny guy. He did a song called, you might remember, You're Beautiful. Sort of like that, but not quite. They asked him about lying, and they said, are you a good liar? And he was like, well, I've been lying for 20 years, singing that You're Beautiful song to a lot of women that aren't very beautiful. Classic from James Blunt. Now then, moving forward, here's a song that you might just want to turn up very, very loud indeed.

0: after the ad. Massive 80s hit. One of the biggest ballads of all time. On its way.
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0: Bonnie Tyler there, sadly missed. A total eclipse of the heart. But legendary songs I like that one. Huge ballad. Total Eclipse of the Heart, of course. From one legend to another, it's time for our Saturday afternoon classic anthem.
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2: 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Love in South West
0: London, Riverside. That particular song, Bonnie Tyler's Total Eclipse of the Heart, was a previous recipient of our prestigious award of the Saturday Lunchtime Classic Anthem. But today, it's the turn of somebody else, although another legendary female British singer. They're an English pop group formed in Shrewsbury, led by singer Carol Decker. String of top 40 hits in the UK during the 80s and 90s, notably China in Your Hand, Heart and Soul and Valentine, several hits in the rest of Europe as well before they disbanded in 1992, although Decca still does perform under the same name for 1980s nostalgia. Recently, fairly recently, in 2013, reunited with original band members. They've sold over 2.5 million copies globally and earned major chart industry achievements. And the song I'm about to play did get a nomination for an Ivor Novello Award. They are, of course, Tapao, and this is China in Your Hand.

So, Pal there, China in Your Hand. A huge single. All around the world, that one. One of the biggest 80s acts. It's the Saturday Lunchtime Classic Anthem.

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0: Yes, it's the Saturday Lunch Show, 37 minutes past one. How are you getting on with our repeat guarantee? Right at the top of the show, we played two songs. The theme is running. The Cause, Runaway. Salt and Pepper, Push It. That's going to be a song that I'm going to need to listen to tomorrow because the theme is running because Jason Rosam and myself are running half marathon tomorrow morning. It's the Royal Parks half marathon in aid of St. George's charity. We're raising funds for them. We're trying to get up to £1,600. We've nearly hit our target. If you would like to donate, just go to the Just Giving website. Look for Riverside Radio on there. You'll find us. We're running tomorrow's half marathon, 13 miles. Crikey. And I've got a slight cold as well, so we'll see how that pans out. But anyway, that's tomorrow. So do give what you can. Get on to the Just Giving website, search for Riverside Radio. There's few people around Southwest London who have not been helped by St. George's Hospital in Tooting. So the help stretches far and wide across London and indeed the wider area. So the funds will be very well received. Right, okay, on with the show. Yes, by the way, I'll just talk about the repeat guarantee. It is between those two songs. So The Cause and Salt and Pepper. Get your votes coming in. One of those two songs will be played at the end of the show. It's up to you. Get your votes coming in. 07871 670493. Sophie Ellis Bextor now. Now, this is called Relentless Love. Came out last year. Oh, this could be on the running list too, by the sounds of it. I need to do that. I need to finish off my my running list for tomorrow. Any recs? All gratefully received.

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3: Yes, indeed, it is Saturday Lunch with me at Martin Adams. With you till 2 o'clock, only another 9 minutes or so, a couple of songs to go, which means we're getting close to the reveal of our repeat guarantee. We're still counting the votes. It's a running theme. So it's Salt and Pepper versus The Cause. Salt and Pepper, Push It. Definitely need that versus The Cause, Run Away. Get your votes coming in. I shall reveal who is the winning recipient of our repeat guarantee shortly.

Okay, what's happening on the rest of Riverside Radio this Saturday afternoon? It's quite a nice day, isn't it? It's going to be a sunny afternoon. Temperatures around 16 degrees. Not freezing, not boiling. Wear a jacket, you'll be fine. 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And very close to AFC Wimbledon. If you are a fan of AFC Wimbledon, listen to the Riverside Radio Sports Show. We have all the top interviews, all the gossip, and of course, live commentary for AFC Wimbledon's home games. Right here on Riverside Radio. More on that later on at the sports show from 4 o'clock. At 6 o'clock, Riverside Weekend. Back-to-back music keeping you company through until 9 o'clock, where Simon Burnett will be hosting South London Soul, one of our most popular and long-running programmes. And 11 o'clock, talking about popular and long-running, Andy Bungay. Usually found relaxing on a sofa, but this time behind a mic at 11 tonight with his show, The Chimeneer. Eclectic music and a mixture of his interesting chit-chat as well. Mr. Ray, are you somebody? Mr. Ray. Brand new music from Ray now taking us to the repeat guarantee. The votes are in. The winner's Salt-N-Pepa. I'll see you on Monday. Somebody.

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2: And says at least 11 people have been killed in Russian strikes just hours after Donald Trump agreed an oil deal with Vladimir Putin. The US president says Moscow's agreed to release millions of barrels of diesel. Mr. Trump's facing midterm elections next month and is under pressure over price rises. Ukrainian leader Volodymyr Zelensky says it's a weak decision.
3: That means more money for this war, more money to inflict suffering on us without a doubt. It only feeds Putin and gives him the ability to fight even more.
2: There are reports the Chancellor's ruled out a so-called warehouse tax after two leading retail bosses criticised the suggestion. Andy Burnham had hinted higher rates for out-of-town businesses could help fund tax breaks for high streets and pubs. The Orange Order wants an urgent meeting after the Northern Ireland Secretary banned a parade route following an almost two-week standoff. Protesters have been blocking them from marching down the mostly nationalist Galbaki Road in Portadown. The UK's consumer watchdog's being asked to investigate drop-off fees at airports across the country. A study has found costs have surged by a third since last summer. Sport and champions Arsenal and Leeds are in action as the Premier League returns from the international break. Live to Craig Wakeling at the Emirates.
4: It is Arsenal 0, Leeds 0. Game quite honestly being played as if we'd just come back from an extended international break, struggling really to get going. Arsenal going forward more times than the visitors, coming close with a Kai Havertz header from inside the box, and Noah Okafor did have an effort deflected wide for

0: chaotic Singapore Grand Prix sprint race as nine other cars crashed or retired. Lewis Hamilton came second. George Russell led briefly before spinning out. That's the latest. I'm Matt Steele.
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2: Donald Trump says he struck a deal with Vladimir Putin that will see hundreds of thousands of tons of diesel delivered to the global market. The agreement with Russia has drawn instant condemnation from Ukraine's Volodymyr Zelensky. The US president's facing midterm elections where cost of living issues are playing high. He's also again claimed America has complete control of the Strait of Hormuz.
3: More oil is coming through the strait today than it was before the war. Do you believe that one? Refiners and retailers need to start dropping their prices right now. And by the way, today Russia agreed to send us millions and millions of barrels of oil.
2: A legal challenge has been launched over a decision to ban a contentious Orange Order march in Portadown. Northern Ireland Secretary Sir Chris Bryant stepped in to halt the parade after a 12-day standoff with residents of the mostly nationalist Garvaki Road. There are reports the Chancellor's ruled out a so-called warehouse tax after two leading retail bosses criticised the suggestion. Andy Burnham had hinted higher rates for out-of-town businesses could help fund tax breaks for high streets and pubs. The head of M&S says it'll drive up costs. Our political correspondent Amanda Acas says John Lewis boss Jason Terry's warned against it too.
4: In an article in The Telegraph this morning, he's effectively accusing the government of a fundamental misunderstanding of the way that high streets work. He says it's unfair. Already they're paying higher rates.
2: The competition watchdog's been asked to find out whether airport drop-off fees are a rip-off. Campaigners say the charges, which have risen by a third since last summer, are unfair. Arsenal are 2-1 up against Leeds at the Emirates in the second half as the Premier League returns after the international break. James Justin put Leeds ahead while Ricardo Calafiori and Bruno Guimaraes scored for the champions. Later, Manchester United host bottom of the table Tottenham, with both sides desperate for a win. That's the latest. I'm Kat Suave.
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2: Volodymyr Zelensky has accused Donald Trump of funding the enemy in his war with Russia after announcing a deal to buy 1 million tons of diesel from Moscow. Rising fuel prices are continuing to heat pressure on the US president ahead of next month's midterm elections. Residents in Kyiv say they're furious about the decision.
3: Basically, his decision upsets people even more because Trump has once again shown his true face.
4: I mean, it was expected, as Trump had been working with Putin for a long time.
5: There will be elections in the US in November for Congress. That's all Trump's focus on now.
2: Two major retailers are warning the Prime Minister against a so-called warehouse tax ahead of this month's budget. The bosses of John Lewis and M&S say higher business rates for out-of-town retail would harm smaller firms and drive up prices. A 15-year-old boy and his dad are in a critical condition after they were attacked in their Leicestershire home by two masked men. They got inside the property in Thurnby very early on Thursday, assaulting and stabbing the pair. Police say it was completely unprovoked. A neighbour's been telling Lisa Dowd what it was like.
6: It was like a horror scene. We heard shouting, screaming, banging noises. It woke us up. We saw two men running. We rang our neighbour and she said her husband was dying and her son was very badly hurt.
2: The Orange Order's legal challenge to the decision to ban its parade along a mainly nationalist road in Portadown won't be heard until Monday. It was given the go-ahead, but Garvaghy Road residents blocked the route, leading to a 12-day standoff. The Northern Ireland Secretary then stopped the march last night. In sport, Arsenal came from behind to beat Leeds 2-1 in the Premier League. Substitute Bruno Guimaraes scored the winner, with Ricardo Calafiori also on target for the champions. Four more Premier League games are just kicking off, including Chelsea at home to Bournemouth. That's the latest. I'm Kat Suave.
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1: Hello, good afternoon, Southwest London. 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Here is what is coming up today. AFC Wimbledon were in action earlier today against Plymouth. We'll see how they got on and provide thoughts on the results. And we'll be keeping with the Dons because we've got a very special interview with Ivor Heller, who is one of the founders of AFC Wimbledon, about his newly released book, We Shall Not Be Moved. Sticking with the Wimbledon theme, we're going to be discussing influencers at the tennis, and we'll have some rugby league chat as well. We'll also be playing Beat the Boss, and we're going to be going beyond the boroughs with our moments of the week. But first, we're going to check in on our featured game of the day, Hamworth Villa against Gloucester City.
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0: Good afternoon and welcome to the Riverside Radio Sports Show, Saturday 10th of October. Joining me in the studio this afternoon is Will Robinson. Will, how are you doing?
1: Thank you, Robin. Wrong host.
0: Well, we've been hanging out a bit together, so maybe we start to morph into one. Yeah. Great to have you. Favs is going to be joining us a little bit later on, but as I said in our intro, we're going to be diving into our feature game of the day, which is Hamworth Villa against Gloucester City. And our reporter Steve Leggett sent us this preview before kickoff.
2: After a disappointing loss in the FA Cup last Saturday, Hamworth Villa will be looking to return to winning ways today here at Rectory Meadow in the Southern League Premier Division South game against Gloucester City, who are currently in the bottom four, having only won the one game all season, but they have drawn four. And the last draw was against High Flyers Plymouth Parkway. So the Tigers are not to be taken too lightly today. A couple of famous things about Gloucester. Apart from its cathedral, which was used in the filming of the Harry Potter films, Sir Richard Whittington, also known as Dick Whittington, and very famous in the old panto season, is the inspiration for him is supposed to have come from Sir Richard Whittington of Gloucester. Simon Pegg, the actor, he was born in the area. Double Gloucester Cheese, one of my favourites, is from that way as well. And Nathan Sykes from the group The Wanted was also born in Gloucester. But back to the football, and here's a phrase I never thought I would hear myself uttering when it involved Hamworth Villa and one of their current players. Villa will be hoping today that Brendan Barzi, who's returned from international duty, will be fit enough to make the starting lineup. That's right, Hamworth Villa, Southern League, Premier Division South, player on international duty. Yep, Brendan Barzi has been playing a few games in a CONCACAF competition for Montserrat. Travel back 4,000 miles to be here today if he makes the lineup. And he also popped in a couple of goals during the competition. So Villa will welcome him back with open arms. But there we are. So it's Hamworth Villa against Gloucester City. I am hoping for 3 points for Villa today. And I'm going to predict a 3-1 win for Villa. I'm also, wish me luck, guys, because I'm also helping out with the Hamworth Villa commentating. And that involves me climbing up a rather steep ladder to the gantry on top of their stand, which 20, 30 years ago, I'd have probably hopped up it on one leg. Now I should be walking up it very, very gingerly, one tiny step at a time. But for the moment, this is Steve Leggett. I'm about to watch Hamworth Villa against Gloucester City.
0: Well, what a preview from Stephen Leggett, our reporter at Rectory Meadow. And it's a pleasure that we've got Stephen on the line. Stephen, thanks for sending that preview through. Your prediction at the start of the day was a 3-1 win for the Villa. How's it looking? The first half has already...

0: been and gone. Just about to start the second half. What's the score?
1: Time score was 0-0, but 2 minutes into the second half, bit of my predictions come incorrect, but unfortunately it's gone the wrong way. It's Gloucester City that have gone ahead in the 46th minute with a goal by Ashley Hemmings, broke into the area, fired home from about 6 or 7 yards. And to be honest, that's no less than Gloucester actually deserve. And they're coming forward again as we speak. But for the first time in ages, I've got nothing to write down about efforts on goal from Villa other than rather tame shots. All the action has come at the other end, which totally belies the league positions. But as I said in my pre-match, that it's very, very difficult in this league to get one over on the opposition very easily, regardless of where they are. Well, I didn't quite say that, but I said something similar. Anyway, the first half action, such as it was, there was an Ashley Hemmings shot, brilliant shot, and from the edge of the area with the side of his foot. And it looked like it was destined for the top corner. But Pat Nash, on a one-month loan from Hampton and Richmond, making his debut, somehow got a hand to it and tipped it over the bar for a corner. And then there was a tale of two Ethans. A few minutes later, Ethan Light honours a sub for Captain George Wells, who had to go off injured for Villa. He made a mistake and he let in Ethan Dunbar, but his shot luckily hit the side netting. And that was the action of the first half, to be honest. The only other thing of note was that Remy on a banjo, great name for a player, had been fouled 6 or 7 times. It seemed to be, whenever a player was fouled on the Villa side, it seemed to be poor old Remy. Eventually, Ben Nugent, who committed the final foul, was booked. But other Villa players have been fouled, but Remy seemed to be coming in for some severe treatment. But at the moment, my prediction is not looking brilliant. It's halfway there, but it needs a fight back from Villa this half, which isn't happening at the moment. It's all Gloucester City. They go forward to the edge of the area and they win themselves a free kick, which is in a really dangerous position. But at the moment, it's Hammer Villa 0, Gloucester City 1.
0: And that's, if it stays as it is at the moment, Gloucester City will jump out of the relegation zone on goal difference, and as Scholling slip down into it. As for Hamworth Villa, they're going to drop down into fifth. However, there's a lot of results around them, that a lot of draws at the moment. So actually, they could, Hamworth Villa, jump up beyond some of those around them, and if they can get the win. We've just lost Steve there, but what I will say is it's 3 points off the top for Hamworth Villa at the moment, and if they can get the win this afternoon, we'll check in with Steve at the end of full time, just after 5 o'clock. If they can get that win, it would propel them into top place. Now, we've got a whole bunch of other games happening in and around Southwest London today. I can give you a few of those scores at the moment. Hampton and Richmond Borough in the National League South are currently third from bottom and could really do with a win. They welcome Ebbsfleet United, and it's currently 0-0 in that game. 0-0 at half time. The second half has started, but it is 0-0. Dulwich Hamlet are away at Enfield Town. Enfield are second in the league, and 5 points and 5 places ahead of the Hamlets, who are seventh. So a win for Dulwich would help to close that gap. Dulwich do have 2 games in hand on the league leaders, Welling United, and 3 in hand on fourth place to Carl Shulton Athletic. Will, you've got eyes on Dulwich Hamlet. What's the score there?
2: Yeah, thank you, Ben. They're currently playing... they are playing away from home. They're away from home against Enfield Town, and at half-time, they're currently losing 1-0.
0: 1-0 down, so a bit of work to do to close that gap. Moving down the leagues into the Isthmian South Central, Rains Park Vale started the day in third, and They are at home to second from bottom, AFC Stoneham. Score at the first end of the first half was 1-1. Moving down a bit further on, but changing tack into some FA Vars first round action, we find Tooting and Mitcham United. They are against Cove, and they are 1-0 down, Tooting and Mitcham United. And it, just to make matters worse, Jutus Eguberry has had a red card, straight red card, on 39 minutes. So Tooting, Mitcham United, 1-0 down and one man down. So all to do in the second half. Let's change from Tooting Mitcham to Tooting Beck. They're also in the FA Vars. They're away to AFC Greenwich Borough. And it's 1-1 in that game. Tooting Beck took the lead on 20 minutes, but were pegged back by Greenwich Borough. Balham, Will's got his eyes on this one as well, in the combined County Leagues Premier Division South. It's a real mouthful, that one. Yeah. They're at home to Alton, and they need a win if they're to move away from relegation zone. Will, how's it looking?
2: Balham, they have literally just gone in front.
0: Fantastic.
2: In this game, they have literally just scored literally as we just speaked in the 52nd minute. Prince Nzinga is the name. Has scored with a header from a corner.
0: Excellent. And then lastly, Colliers Woods are away to Edgware and Kingsbury in the combined Counties League Division 1. How is that one looking, Will?
2: Unfortunately for Colliers Woods United fans, they're losing 1-0 at halftime.
0: There you go. So we'll wrap up all those scores a little bit later on. Right, coming up in the rest of the show, we are going to be talking Wimbledon tennis and influencers. We're going to be talking about rugby league and the London Broncos. And we've also got a special interview with Ivor Heller, who is one of the founders of AFC Wimbledon. And we're going to hear a report from that about his new book. But so it's a very Wimbledon-heavy show, all in that local area. But staying with AFC Wimbledon, but changing down to Plymouth, we're going to see how they got on in the early lunchtime kickoff next.
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0: AFC Wimbledon were in EFL Trophy action on Tuesday night, and it was a humbling evening and one that we at Riverside Radio were honoured to be a part of. Last week, the very, very sad news broke that AFC Wimbledon's much-loved commentator and stadium announcer and devout fan, Michael Mikey T. Taliodoros, passed away at the age of 56. The club reached out to us here at Riverside Radio, asked us to step in and lead their commentary for their Dons TV coverage for that game, and it was not just for their home fans, but also for you as well, listening at home on Riverside Radio. It was a special, special evening. We received some lovely messages after the game from some of the staff and fans. So I wanted just to give another thank you to AFC Wimbledon for entrusting us with that game. And we wish Mikey T's family and friends the very best and our deepest condolences. And we will keep on reporting and commentating on the Dons in memory of Mikey T. Dons drew on Tuesday night against Barnet, ended 0-0 after 90 minutes, but the Dons lost on penalties, meaning that Barnet gained the extra point to extend their lead in the Southern Group F table. It is a bit of a quirky one, that EFL trophy, where you get a point even if you draw, and you get an extra point when it goes straight to penalties after 90 minutes. AFC Wimbledon, though, they do move up one place into third, and know that if they get a comprehensive win against Arsenal under-21s, that would be enough to send them through to the next round. But let's have a look at today's action. Dons fans had an early start as they travelled down to Plymouth for a 12:30 kickoff. It ended, unfortunately, Plymouth Argyle 2, AFC Wimbledon 1. Jaden Stockley increased his goal tally for the season and got the Dons underway on the 16th minute. It's a not headed goal, surprisingly, with his feet for this one. As we know, he's a prolific with his head. But then Plymouth Argyle paid them back on the 25th minute. And then right at the death in the 95th minute, Xavier Amici scored for Plymouth Argyle to give the Pilgrims all 3 points. I'm going to bring in Will and Favs here. Where does this leave the Dons now? Psychologically, they've had the thought of they've got to get down to Plymouth early, got to get down there. They've been doing all right in the league, but to lose like that at the death, and it was a pretty comical goal as well. And then they've got to trek back all the way back up to London today. It's going to be a long bus journey home. But how does that? What does that do to a team, Favs, when you concede that late on?
1: It's painful. I think it's probably one of the worst ways to lose. It's all well and good when if you're losing, let's say, before the 90th minute, that's all right to a certain extent because you've already kind of accepted it. But when you lose essentially at the death, it's probably terrible. I think the key thing right now will be the leaders within the team to actually try and pick up the rest of the team and say, yeah, do you know what? It happens. It's one of those painful ones, but then you learn from it, especially with the way they conceded the goal. Is one of the ones where you just have to brush yourself off, say, okay, we'll go again next time.
0: Yeah, Plymouth top of the table. They've only got one loss in six. The rest of those are wins. So I should say 5 wins in 6, I should say. So, they are riding high. They've got scored 18 goals, conceded 12, goal difference of 6. So they are doing well. They're a solid side, Plymouth Argyle, and they will be one of the favourites, I'm sure, to go up. Not a bad result for AFC Wimbledon, who were unbeaten in 4 in the run-up to this. Other results going against them at the moment, so they are slipping down the table, but not by much. 3 wins, 3 draws, 3 losses in 9 games, Will, for AFC Wimbledon. This early start to the season, Will, do you think they're in a good place, Wimbledon, to progress?
2: Yeah, I think when you look at the whole season as a whole, I mean, for AFC Wimbledon, I mean, I should say, as we talked about, the fact they've got 12 points in the first 9 games, I think any fan would have, AFC Wimbledon fan would have thought that's a good start. I mean, you look at some of the teams in this division who have done not so well, if we're being totally honest. Mm. It's very good. At the end of the day, AFC Wimbledon, their aim this season was, again, just to stay up. And yeah. I think if they can keep going at the pace they're at, I mean, they could have a couple of draws, a couple of wins, because this defeat today wasn't great. If they want to get something out, would have been nice. I mean, they've got a couple of points last game, because obviously last season they've got great starts and they fell away. But Plymouth
0: Yeah, that's right. It's emotional when our local side drop points right at the death.
2: But if they are currently top of the league.
0: Yeah.
2: So like it was always gonna be a hard game. I think getting a point out of today's game would have been nice. I think for a lot of Wimbledon fans, they will have a lot of negative memories of last season when they started to go off like a house on fire at the start of the season and then tailed off completely towards the end and only got a couple of results at the end of the season to stay up.
0: Yeah.
2: They didn't want to have that.
0: No. And interestingly, it was around October time that the Dons started to tail off, and they went from I can't remember when the
2: third in the league. Yeah.
0: Yeah, I can't remember. They got as high as fifth.
2: Yeah.
0: And then I don't know when the FA Cup first round kicks in, but it's soon.
2: Yeah.
0: And it was that stage that they suddenly didn't get a win.
2: I remember a game because I was in the host. You were in the stadium.
0: Yeah. Against Burton Albion.
2: Burton Albion was missed a penalty.
0: Yeah.
2: Yeah. Very early in the game, they were dominating the game, missed a penalty, and it's almost like their season flipped at that moment.
0: They then played Gateshead in the FA Cup the next round, who the league below,
2: and they lost.
0: And then they didn't get a win until. Second game of the new year. So hopefully that won't happen, because if you look at this league, you've mentioned some of the sides in this league. There's a lot of like Premier League legacy teams in this division at the moment. So we've got obviously Bradford City from way back when, Huddersfield, Reading, Sheffield Wednesday, going further down the list, Luton Town, Leicester. Who've been there recently, Blackpool, Leicester, there's a lot, Wigan Athletic, who are currently rooted to the bottom.
2: The strongest team in the league.
0: So, so there's a lot of big sides there. So getting points this early, do you think, not that you want to pitch it this way, but Favs, do you think Wimbledon can afford themselves the odd loss, because there are big sides below them, but actually there's a lot of sides below them that are massively underperforming?
1: Oh, 100%, especially when you look at the table, and of course the team that they actually lost to are the team that are currently top, so yeah. They can actually, to a certain extent, obviously no one wants to lose, and if they had held up for a draw it would have been a big point. But then when you now put into perspective, when all these big names, for example Wigan are rock bottom, and they're currently, I think AFC Wimbledon are now 10th, if I'm wrong.
0: Yeah, that's right,
1: 10th. The results. So if they're currently at this position, and let's say they don't have the last season drop-off, it's actually really good for them. So they can look at positives and say, do you know what? Other teams are doing worse than us at this moment. So yeah, we lost, but at the same time, the rest of the league isn't exactly, let's say, great.
0: Yeah. And even though, bizarrely, because there's 24 teams in this league, it is massive. But Wimbledon in 10th, and Bromley, who are just outside of the relegation zone on 20th, they're on 9 points. So it does only take a win, and it does completely change. So I guess there's always a sense of looking over your shoulder because it's so congested in these early stages. However, yes, the way of the league. But also, I do want to address, obviously, we've been watching Wimbledon, keeping an eye on them this season. A couple of times, they've sort of got the goal, and they've been really defensive. Johnny Jackson plays a five at the back. He likes his wing backs and his three centre halves. So they are set quite defensively from the off. But they get that goal, and then they want to sort of hold that. They want to consolidate, and they want to make sure they don't lose it. And I guess it's what they were doing in this game. I was watching a bit of it towards the end of the match. And, you know, they're just trying to play safe, and it's ultimately been their undoing. Instead of maybe getting that next goal, pushing on. Do you think that's going to come back and bite them if that's their only option?
1: Yes, definitely. I feel like, especially when it comes to winning games through just that one goal, it just takes one moment. And once the other team equalizes, the momentum's on them. And now you now have to come out exposing your back line, and then it just becomes probably a basketball game that you don't want it to become. So I feel like definitely when they do get the initiative of getting that first goal, teams are not expecting that you sit back. So I feel like if they now go on the attack trying to hunt for that second goal, it's better than just sitting back, absorbing the pressure, because at the end of the day, 90 minutes is a long time.
0: Yeah.
1: So there's bound to be a lapse in concentration, or there's bound to be a one sort of mistake. So it's better to have that security of a second goal, let's say, or continuously applying that pressure than giving these type of teams too much respect, if that makes sense.
0: Yeah, yeah, absolutely. And I think, it's all about how you set yourselves up and the game plan as well. We know Jaden Stockley, he's tall, he's big, he's fantastic in the air. So the sides know, double up on him when there's a long ball in the air, when it goes direct, which it does, just crowd him out and he's not going to get anywhere. So they need goals somewhere else, AFC Wimbledon. But there was some good news. Despite the loss, the return of Marcus Brown from injury. He made an appearance in that game midweek against Barnet. So great that he is back from injury. Harry Cornick, who signed in the summer, made his first appearance on Tuesday night against Barnet. Didn't feature in this game, but he's another striker who's in the sort of twilight years of his career, but he's someone who's proven goal scorer, run and run and run. So that just adds, he's not got the height of Jaden Stockley, so it just adds another dynamic and another element to, dimension, I should say, to their game. But looking at the bench as well, it's still quite youthful. There's still a few players out. Matty Stevens, who is a proven goal scorer for the Dons, has been injured for such a long time. There's not a great deal of pace in the side either. So I think that, you know, they do need to push on and get that second goal, because otherwise they are going to struggle going forward. But it's not all doom and gloom. But they do have, as we just cast our eye further, a really busy October. They've got 7 matches this month. We saw them use their academy prospects in the EFL Trophy, or the sort of aforementioned Harry Cornick, Marcus Brown returning from injury. They've got others that are nearly back. Dewan Richards, who's on loan from Chelsea. I mean, getting these players back, how is that going to help them during this busy period, Favs? Because it's a lot. There's a lot to play, a lot of football going on. So is rotation going to be key?
1: 100%. I feel like you have to utilise your whole squad at this busy point in time, because players are humans at the end of the day, so they're bound to burn out, they're bound to get tired. So I feel like injecting, let's say, the fresher players, or maybe the players that are just coming back, blooding them in a little bit, giving them a bit of minutes during this busy schedule, it's going to be probably the difference in if they're successful during this busy schedule or not. It's just how good they are in rotating their team, but at the same time keeping that, let's say, hunger to actually get the results that they need.
0: Yeah, and Will, just to bring you in as well on this, as you said, they've got a lot of games coming up. People coming back from injury, just positive, like the mindset of those returning players, is it I've got to do my bit, I've got to get myself in, and I've got to prove something to win a spot? Or is it rotation, like, we, you know, it's the collective feel? What do you think is required from those players, and what do you think the expectation is?
2: I think it's absolutely make sure you got your squad is that you've got the right players to play your team. I think we've got so many different players. Our squad's quite big. The squad's big. You want to have the players that ultimately fit your squad and be able to play them at nights of games. But you want to make sure they all come back rotation. Maybe play a couple of, say, play for them in the EFL Trophy. Now play some in the league games. Just make sure you keep your squad covered, because the season's going to be tough, and every they're going to need every man to do his job to get every point they can in this division.
0: Yeah, they've got Sheffield Wednesday away next week, so they've got a week Saturday to Saturday break here, which is good. And then it gets into the Tuesday Saturday feel. So then our next commentary will be on the Tuesday, the 20th of October, when Wimbledon host Mansfield Town. Then it's Wickham on Saturday the 24th. We'll have commentary of that one as well. Then EFL Trophy, so 3 home games in a row, which also is a massive bonus for them as well, to really try and make Plough Lane a difficult place to come to. That third game, EFL Trophy against Arsenal under-21s, where they need to win if they are to progress to the next round of that competition. Then they finish out on Halloween against Stockport. And then they've got another big break, actually, before they play Blackpool. I think that's the international break in around there as well. So it's a big stretch. They're playing Plymouth Argyle, then Sheffield Wednesday, 2 sides above them, 2 sides below them, and then Arsenal. So hopefully a good stretch of games for the Dons there. Right, let's move on from there, and then we're going to hear about a brand new book after this.
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0: 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It's just gone 4:30, Saturday, 10th of October. You're listening with me, Ben Hayes, and in the studio we've got Will and Favs as well. But we're going to carry on talking about AFC Wimbledon, but we're going to move the conversation to off the field, because this week our reporter, Nadan Hajic, caught up with one of the founders of AFC Wimbledon, Ivor Heller, to discuss his new book, which is titled We Shall Not Be Moved. But before we dive into that interview, Ivor had a few words to say about his friend Mikey T.
1: We've just had some of the most devastating news that Mikey T, our unbelievable commentator and long-term friend, has passed away last night or yesterday. And it sent a massive shockwave through the fan base. I don't think anyone can understand quite the impact that this guy has had on the football club. As a volunteer, he's covered every single competitive game that we played. Mm. I mean, it's insane when you stop and think about it. You know, he went to over 2,000 games consecutively. Is quite remarkable, and his passing at the young age of 56 is something that has hit everybody really, really hard. And there's one thing for sure that you notice: football, not just at Wimbledon but actually in general, really is a big family. And when you lose a close member of the family, it can be really very hard. And in this instance, you know, family in Wimbledon has been used in the wrong ways in the past. But in this instance, it really does feel like a very close member of the family has gone. And he will leave a huge hole. There's no doubt about that for everybody. And I know that he talked to your radio station before. He talked to every radio station. And he's the most knowledgeable person that I ever met as far as Wimbledon are concerned, and we will all miss him hugely, and I just want to pay tribute to the legend, the man that he undoubtedly was, and I think, I'm sure that he will be remembered for many, many, many long years to come.
0: That was a touching tribute from Ivor Heller there, who knew Mikey T, the commentator at AFC Wimbledon, very well. Right, let's have a listen to the conversation between Ivor and our reporter, Nadan Hajic. And Nadan started off by asking Ivor if he can remember if there was a particular moment that led to the creation of his book titled We Shall Not Be Moved.
1: Yes, there was. I've got to know Mike Dunn quite well over the years. And he'd mentioned it to me a few times. And then once I stopped being the commercial director of the club, I just kept hearing people telling our story slightly wrong. It was almost as if there were just different versions and different reasons for AFC Wimbledon, and people were talking stuff that I didn't really necessarily agree with, and all of a sudden there's other people saying, yeah, but this is how the club started, this is why it started, you know, and blah blah blah. And one day I sat in a room that Mike Dunn was in, and I heard somebody give a version of history that was quite amazing, that they were saying it with me in the room. And I just turned around to him and said, get your pen out, let's get cracking on this, because we need to tell it how it really was.
2: How did it feel to write a book that was so personal to you and has been such a big part of your whole life?
1: It was quite cathartic, actually. Since I moved away from being commercial director of the club, I had quite a void in my life. And there's a bit in the book that you know, I did fall into a bit of a rut. And there's a bit in the book where it kind of says that the thing that got me out of the rut was getting the greatest honour I've ever had, which is the freedom of the Borough of Merton. And that kind of pulled me up by my bootstraps a bit. It was cathartic, and it was And it's only when you're doing that and then you read about it afterwards, you realise what a magic carpet ride I've been on. It's insane. I've seen more ups and downs and been to more grounds than most people could ever dream of. Because, you know, Arsenal go to the same grounds every year, except, you know, the new clubs come up, they play a few in the cup and everything. But you know, we went to Hartley Whitney. And Arsenal are never going to play Hartley Whitney. Oh, you never know. Good luck to Hartley Whitney if they get that far. But the likelihood is they're never going to. And Sandhurst Town and places like this. So it was wonderful to revisit those moments. And to because football is made up of moments. So bringing those moments together into one document as such was fantastic. And so it's wonderful. And it's been very good for me as a human being. Made me feel better.
2: Yeah, that's lovely to hear. So in revisiting everything that happened nearly 25 years ago with the birth of AFC Wimbledon, has your perception of what happened changed at all during that time?
1: No, not really. The truth of it is that we were born out of adversity. Mm. We were born out of a wrongdoing. You know, I've gone as far as to say in the past that it's a question of good against evil. Because what happened to our community by Wimbledon Football Club being uprooted and moved to Sellers Park was bad enough. But to then try and go 70 miles up the road to a place in Buckinghamshire, that is going to, you know, that was a bridge too far. And it was always going to be a bridge too far. So the perception of it, no, it's not changed at all. The fact of the matter is that the team in Buckinghamshire are still calling themselves us. They're still using our nickname, and that's just, it makes no sense to me whatsoever. I cannot find anyone that can give me a rational argument for them doing that. It makes no sense. You know, it's like Man United going Man United City. You know, it's never going to happen, right? It just makes no sense. And, you know, what I really don't get from them is why they don't make it clean. And the clean thing would be for them to call themselves Milton Keynes City. And then we could all just get on with disliking them, really, you know, like any other club. That's it, really, for me. So, no, perceptions are still the same.
2: Mm.
1: You know, it's all well and good for them to get upset about what FIFA are doing and Infantino and so on. But the crime of the century in football, this century, was what happened to Wimbledon. You can't take a club that was formed in 1889 and go, let's move it up the road.
2: Yeah.
1: It just makes no, and then call ourselves them. It makes no sense.
0: That was Ivor Hellot speaking about his new book titled We Shall Not Be Moved, which is the story of AFC Wimbledon. And we're going to pick that interview up a little bit later on. After 5 o'clock, we're going to be sticking with Wimbledon, but switch our focus from football to the tennis, which I'm sure, Will, you're going to have a few thoughts and comments on, particularly after Richard Atkinson's comments. He's the interim chief exec at the All England Lawn Tennis Club. Something about the military and influencers. So we'll dive into those comments as well. We're also going to be unpicking rugby league and the league system, and even though our local side have won the league and done fantastically domestically, it doesn't always spell promotion. So we're going to have a little look about that as well. But now we're going to jump into Beat the Boss.
3: Riverside Radio Sport.

0: Yes, it is Beat the Boss time. This is our favourite little game that we play here on Riverside Radio Sports Show. It's a simple game as well. There'll be five questions based on events that took place this week, and the one with the most points wins. Simple as that. And now in the past, we've been doing every answer is a number, but we're switching it up a little bit this season, so it can be anything goes. And today, Favs is the boss. He's in the hot seat with the questions, and it's going to be up to Will and I to compete for the title. And don't forget, you can play along at home as well. Get your answers in on the WhatsApp, which is 07871 670 493. Just give you that number again, 07871 670 493. Favs, over to you, mate, with the questions.
1: Okay. So we're going to start with F1. So Max Verstappen, he won the Singapore Grand Prix sprint after George Russell crashed out while leading on the opening lap. Is it true or false?
0: Oh, true or false question.
2: Oh, wow. So
0: yeah, read that one again for us.
1: So basically, Max Verstappen won the Singapore Grand Prix sprint after George Russell crashed out while leading on the opening lap. Is it true?
2: Crashed on the first lap.
1: Yeah. Is it true or false?
0: But this is the sprint race. This is the thing that happens before the actual race.
1: The actual race, yeah.
0: Mm. I'm going to say I've got an answer.
2: I have absolutely no idea. So Ben just picked one and I'll just pick the other.
1: That's what I was looking
0: at. I hope I picked the right one then.
2: Yeah.
0: For my sake.
1: Okay.
0: Next one.
1: Okay, so how many consecutive matches had Novak Djokovic won at the China opening before reaching this week's final? So before the final, how many consecutive wins?
0: This is Will's ballpark.
2: Yeah, it's a question. Oh my goodness, because I'm trying to... So are you excluding the final?
1: Yeah, excluding the final. We only know who won. Excluding the final.
2: Okay, I think...
0: How many consecutive games?
2: Has
1: he won at the China Open?
2: I'm really annoyed. I think I might have put down what I think might be the actual answer.
0: Well, don't be annoyed if you feel you got it. That's fantastic. I'm just trying to think. I do know he does very well at the China Open, doesn't he? And the question is how many rounds are there?
2: What do we do, to be fair, this week, though? This week, how many matches did he actually finish? It was like two.
0: Okay. I'm going to go... Okay. I've got an answer, but I think I'm way off.
2: Yeah.
0: But I've got an answer.
1: Okay, the next one. So if you're all tuned in, you would know this because Ben said it, actually. So AFC Wimbledon faced Barnet in the EFL Trophy this week. What was the final score after 90 minutes? And then bonus point is... What was the finishing after the penalties? What was the score after the penalties?
2: I know it. Ben, if you've not got this, I think there might need to be a resignation.
0: Well, you know, I'm a moments guy. Got to be present in the moment, you know. Okay.
1: Now, another one. So Harry Kane earned his 128th England cap this week, equaling the all-time men's record appearance held by Peter Shilton. Is it true or false?
0: Could you repeat the question, please?
1: Yes. So Harry Kane earned his 128th England cap this week, equaling the all-time men's record appearance held by Peter Shilton.
0: Okay. I think I've got an answer. I'm just trying to make sure I'm listening.
1: So, of course, I'm hosting Beat the Boss this time. So yeah. I might change the rules a bit. So if I had a final question.
0: Yeah.
1: England's women's rugby team had their 39th match winning streak ended by a defeat to Canada in September. Is that true or false?
0: Okay. Got an answer. You all done, Will?
2: Yep.
0: Got your answers?
1: Yep.
0: Okay, so there's the five.
1: Yep.
0: Yeah, five. Right, so if you're listening at home, make sure you get your answers in nice and quick on WhatsApp 07 871 670 493. Send them in now because we're going to be doing the answers in just a sec. Oh, I like the true and false questions. True and false is good. We don't have many true and falses. And also there's a bonus point, but because we're not doing exclusively number answers only, if you get the number, if you get it right or wrong, we're just going. Yeah. There's no closest to the pin anymore on that, Will, just so you're aware.
2: Okay.
0: It's a bit
2: harsher than those ones.
0: No. I think we're just going to keep it.
2: Fair enough.
0: We'll keep it as. Right, go on then, Fabs. Let's go. Question. We'll read out the question again from 1 to 5, and then we'll do our answers.
1: So Max Verstappen won the Singapore Grand Prix sprint after George Russell crashed out while leading on the opening lap. True or false?
2: Nope. I think it was true. I heard there was a crash, but I don't know what it was.
0: I've also said true.
1: You've also said true?
0: Yeah.
1: Both of you are right.
0: Come on.
1: He actually won ahead of Lewis Hamilton and Charles.
0: Charles Leclerc.
1: Yeah.
0: Oh, nice. So 1 point each.
2: Yep.
0: It's a good start. Good start.
1: So now next one. How many consecutive matches had Novak Djokovic won at the China Open before reaching this week's final?
0: Now this is where I'm expecting Will to get this bang on. So
2: I mean, if you're excluding the final match, I think it was 33.
0: Okay. Okay, I've gone for 18.
1: One person. Wait. 100% right.
0: Yeah,
2: that's me.
0: Yeah, well done. Yeah. Well done.
2: Because I knew, because he broke Nadal's record for most consecutive wins at the tournament without losing.
0: Yeah,
2: because Nadal was won his first 31 matches at the French Open.
0: Yeah,
2: and then Djokovic was 33, and then he's 34 because Dimonov decided I don't want to play anymore.
0: Very good. Very good.
1: And now the next one. So AFC Wimbledon faced Barnet in the EFL Trophy this week. What was the final score after 90 minutes? And also, what was the penalty shootout score?
0: So, yeah, it was 0-0.
2: Yeah.
0: I will say that. And it's also 6-5.
2: I thought it was 0. I said 0-0. Mm-hmm. I believe it was 8-7 on pens.
1: Ooh, one person is very correct. And that's a Will.
0: Oh, 8-7.
2: Yeah.
1: It was 8-7.
0: Oh, yeah. Well done. Oh, I can't remember.
2: Yeah.
0: 6-5 was what they lost against Leighton Orient in the first round.
2: Yes.
0: Oh, 8-7. Well done. So that's a point each then.
2: Yeah. Point each. I get a bonus point because I...
0: That's a point each. Because you didn't get the first bit, but you got the bonus point.
2: I said 0-0.
0: Oh, you did say 0-0. Yeah. I forgive you.
2: You're trying to cheat here.
0: No. Honestly, you can see I've already forgotten the result that I commentated on Tuesday. It's been a long week.
1: Now, the next one. Harry Kane earned his 128th England cap this week, equaling the all-time men's record appearance held by Peter Shilton. Is that true or false?
2: True.
0: I said false because I don't think it was 128.
1: One person is right, and yeah, it wasn't 128, it was 125.
0: Yes.
2: Cheeky, that's good, yeah.
0: I asked you to repeat the question, because I was like, hang on a minute, that number doesn't sound right. Okay, so going into the last question, I'm on 3, Will is on 3. Four.
2: Yeah.
1: Now, so it says, England's women's rugby team had their 39-match winning streak ended by a defeat to Canada in September 2026.
2: But I said false, and the reason I said false was because I believe it was actually a draw.
0: Yeah, and I've also said false. Yeah.
1: That Both of you are right, yeah.
0: Yes,
1: it was actually false, so it was a draw.
0: So there you go, so Will does take the win.
2: I finally won after, well I don't know, done. I think it's been quite a while since I've actually won one. So.
0: Well done. Great questions though. True and false format. Like that a lot.
2: I love how in fact you put some really clever trick questions in there.
0: Yeah. Because it's like, on the wording, the Harry Kane one.
2: Yeah.
0: Because so, we're all like, oh yeah, because you hear, broke the record. And we're like, yeah, over 100. Yeah, of course, he must have broken the record. But I was like, hang on a minute. Hang on.
2: I thought I hope Peter Shilton got 147, but then obviously that must have included like his schoolboy caps or something.
0: It must have been. Younger, England B matches
2: something.
0: All of those sorts of things. But Fabs, well done, and well done, Will.
2: Yeah.
0: Great job. Before we go on further with the show, obviously domestic football for the Premier League has returned. It has carried on largely for, League One sides and things like that. But let's just quickly unpack a little bit of the England international break as well. A couple of big note. We've obviously had Harry Kane making his 125th, equaling cap, and obviously he's going to go on to break that, you'd think, in the next international, unless he has a career ending injury.
2: Breaks the leg and he can't never play again.
0: Exactly, between now and November. Fabs, what do you think? What did you think from Thomas Tuchel's England side over that international break? Obviously, lost to Spain, but then got three wins in a row. Obviously, that really impressive one against Croatia, 7-0. Just what did you think of England? Is this a new England that we're seeing after the World Cup?
1: Yeah, I always said, even at the World Cup, that he's going to need a bit of time to understand who he actually needs. And some of the players that he's probably left during the World Cup, he's probably seen, okay, maybe I should have taken them. Mm. For example, Trent, which personally I feel like he should have definitely gone to the World Cup as well.
0: Yeah.
1: So I do feel like it's good. Of course, the Spain one would have hurt to a certain extent. They would have wanted to get at least a little result against Spain. But they are going in the right track. And of course, with the Euros coming up, I think all eyes will be on England to make sure they actually get over that, let's say, hurdle that they always find within the semi-finals, for example, and potentially win it. And Tuchel has a very good record when it comes to, let's say, cup competitions to a certain extent. So it's quite interesting seeing him in the national team setup and how he's slowly embedding his ideas with, obviously, now we're seeing with the 7-0 against Croatia, even the 2-1 against Spain, they were in it for quite a bit of time as well. So
0: England's, you know, the Euros in particular, if you think the last one obviously lost in the final to Spain, or well, before that loss in the final to Italy, and that
2: next
0: one against
2: the final to France,
1: let's hope not.
0: Germany or something, just doing all the big European powerhouses.
2: But obviously, Germany.
0: The one against Italy was, it felt like a home Euros, because that was one where it was played all around Europe, but England played all bar one game at Wembley, and obviously this time round it is technically officially a home Euros because they're going to be playing it in the UK. So that's got to be a massive thing. So do you feel, if Thomas Tuchel doesn't get it, I mean, we're really throwing it forward here, but if you feel like if he doesn't win that, then the Tuchel experiment is over and we've got to sort of start again?
1: I think 100%, especially from, let's say, the fans' perspective, because let's be honest, even after the World Cup, the way that they obviously lost the game, a lot of people were calling for Tuchel to leave.
0: Yeah.
1: So I feel like if they don't deliver, or let's say they do get to the final and they were just unlucky and they didn't win, I think that's different. But if they're well beaten in the semis or in the final, or they don't get to the final, it'll be seen as a huge disaster, and it'll be very difficult to see Tuchel last into the next World Cup if England don't at least put up a big fight in the final or win it.
0: Yeah.
1: And when I say performance-wise, I don't mean get into the final and say, okay, yeah, we got to the final. Because if you go to the final and you lose 3-0, 4-0, they don't care you got to the final. It's the fact that
2: you got destroyed in the final.
0: Funny enough, it's what people remember, isn't it? Even now, everyone, when we think of the World Cup, we think of the Argentina game.
1: Exactly.
0: And the subs. We don't think of the amazing
2: Mexico game.
1: Of course, that's all forgotten. We all stayed up to watch that Mexico game, but right, that don't matter anymore.
0: For what?
1: Exactly.
0: For what, Thomas?
2: Thomas, you ruined everything.
1: We were so close.
2: But to be honest, do we really think we would have beaten Spain in that final?
1: A final, anything can happen. That's the only
0: thing. They didn't look impressive.
1: Yeah.
2: Well, to be fair,
0: that was the setup against a really disruptive Argentine side.
2: Yeah. So. I mean, that was an Argentine team, which is a big blue and white bus.
0: Yeah, hard to break it down, and it took a moment. I mean, football is about moments, and they took that moment.
2: Well, everyone needs to remember, the only reason they scored that goal was because the Argentine players pushed one of the Spanish players.
0: Yeah,
2: because they pushed it, and actually, if he never got that, it would just gone out for a throw.
0: Yeah, it would have gone out. Yeah, that's exactly.
1: And that's why I'm saying, like, football is all about moments. And maybe if we're all saying hypothetically anyway, but if they're going to the final, I think when it's a final, you never know what can happen. Anything can happen.
0: You just don't know. And so you mentioned Trent as well, who did really, really well. Obviously, Alex Scott did very, very well. Then got injured. Lewis Hall was another one that got injured, didn't go to the World Cup, but did really, really well in this international window. Do you think those types of players have staked claim for future call-ups, considering players like, Declan Rice, we assume is going to go straight back in, but he missed out on this international window. Cole Palmer missed out on this window, and Thomas Tuchel sort of said he misses out on too many. there were Phil Foden wasn't there. Is this actually a change in the way that Thomas Tuchel is approaching his side? He is going on form. He's not going on legacy clubs like your Cities and your Man U's and whatever. Do you think he is adapting his approach to get the best players he needs rather than maybe the players that he should?
1: Yeah, I think to a certain extent for the World Cup, he played it probably a little bit too safe with the kind of players he called up. And I feel like now he's kind of understanding that, okay, there's certain players that are actually going to be really, really effective in one, the way I want to play moving forward, and two, just in general, in the way that they play for England. For example, you mentioned Cole Palmer. He has missed too many games, but is it his fault per se? He's been injured on and off, but when Cole Palmer is actually playing, we saw in the last Euros when he was playing, he came off the bench and he was completely
0: scored in that final. Yeah,
1: exactly. So I feel like there are other players that are there that deserve to be there, and he's probably noticed that, okay, these are the kind of players that I actually do need in my team. And then we're looking at that come Euros 2028, he's actually going to have a settled team that he knows these are people who I can rely on, and they can potentially push us right to the promised land, let's say, of winning the Euros.
0: Yeah, no Jordan Henderson in this window either, which obviously, you know, always gets taken along because he's really good good at pointing and really good at cheering people on.
2: I mean, he just literally, like, he just gets brought along for the memes at this point.
0: He does, yeah. But again, it's a good sign that there are players coming through. I mean, no Adam Wharton, who I know a lot of people are crying out for because of his range of passing and his creativity. So, you know, it's good that if we can make space for someone like Jordan Henderson comes out, we can then plug other people in. And if there are injuries, there seems to be ready-made players to step in and to do that. Will, goalkeeping situation, obviously Jordan Pickford played two matches, James Trafford played two matches. Is this a bit of a changing of the guard, or do we still see Jordan Pickford leading England between the sticks in the next Euros in 2028?
2: I think Pickford is going to stay because, I mean, well, I would play him because I don't rate James Trafford as goalkeeper on anything, if anything. I mean, the fact that he managed to play an absolute disaster class against Spurs last season, I think he's become a bit of a forgotten man. But
0: he is different when he plays for England, though.
2: Yeah,
0: like, but he's a different beast.
2: So is Pickford. Pickford is much better.
0: Sorry, that's what I meant. Pickford, yeah, he's a different beast.
2: He's absolutely brilliant. But no, Trafford, I don't particularly rate. I think that's the thing. It's like, I think Pickford's he's got the experience, he's got the tournament know-how. I think he's much better suited for England, and he's a better penalty saver.
0: Yeah, he's a leader. Yeah. Commands the box, doesn't he? He gets his players.
2: You need that from your goalkeeper in big tournaments.
0: You do, but equally, who's going to get the opportunities? You've got to play them somewhere, haven't you? You've got to get these guys involved. I think Dean Henderson, he was injured and would have been probably the number two, but he's not there. So Trafford took that. So it's good. It's good to have that. And we've got another international break coming up in November. So big stint of domestic football to come. It is worth noting as well, just to bring it back locally to us here in Southwest London, we had players like, for everyone, Steven Sessegnon was away, Miles Hippolyte was away. Hippolyte was back in action in the starting lineup for the Dons today. Steven Sessegnon was on the bench. There's a couple of players there as well, so it's good to, they've had that experience and they'll be bringing that back to League One. They'll be bringing some of that, what they've learned, and they'll come back hopefully better for it. Obviously, they've got to manage minutes, but hopefully that can push them on. And we can see some great performances all round. Right, coming up after 5 o'clock, we are going to be seeing how Hamworth Villa got on and a roundup for some of our other non-league scores as well. And then we're going to talk rugby league.
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5: Vladimir Zelensky's accused Donald Trump of funding the enemy in his war with Russia after announcing a deal to buy 1 million tons of diesel from Moscow. Rising fuel prices are continuing to heat pressure on the US president ahead of next month's midterm elections. Residents in Kyiv say they're furious about the decision.
6: Basically, his decision upsets people even more because Trump has once again shown his true face.
7: I mean, it was expected, as Trump had been working with Putin for a long time.
8: There will be elections in the US in November for Congress. That's all Trump's focus on now.
5: Two major retailers are warning the Prime Minister against a so-called warehouse tax ahead of this month's budget. The bosses of John Lewis and M&S say higher business rates for out-of-town retail would harm smaller firms and drive up prices. A 15-year-old boy and his dad are in a critical condition after they were attacked in their Leicestershire home by two masked men. They got inside the property in Thurnby very early on Thursday, assaulting and stabbing the pair. Police say it was completely unprovoked. A neighbour's been telling Lisa Dowd what it was like.
9: It was like a horror scene. We heard shouting, screaming, banging noises. It woke us up. We saw two men running. We rang our neighbour and she said her husband was dying and her son was very badly hurt.
5: The Orange Order's legal challenge to the decision to ban its parade along a mainly nationalist road in Portadown won't be heard until Monday. It was given the go-ahead, but Garvaghy Road residents blocked the route, leading to a 12-day standoff. The Northern Ireland Secretary then stopped the march last night. In sport, Arsenal came from behind to beat Leeds 2-1 in the Premier League. Substitute Bruno Guimaraes scored the winner, with Ricardo Calafiori also on target for the champions. Four more Premier League games are just kicking off, including Chelsea at home to Bournemouth. That's the latest. I'm Kat Suave.
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0: Welcome back to the Riverside Radio Sports Show with me, Ben Hayes. It's just gone 7 minutes past five, Saturday, 10th of October. Joining me in the studio are Will Robinson and Favs. Guys, you've got your eyes over a couple of games going on. Before we check in with Steve at Hamworth Villa, let's just do some roundups of some of our other non-league sides. Hampton and Richmond Borough in the National League South lost 2-0 to Ebbsfleet United. That means Hampton and Richmond Borough stay third from bottom, so not a good afternoon for them. Will, Dulwich Hamlets, you had eyes on this one.
1: Yeah, 3-0 loss.
0: 3-0 loss. They were 1-0 down at half-time as well.
1: And nothing got better for them in the second half.
0: Nothing got...
1: In fact, got a whole lot worse.
0: Got a whole lot worse. It does see Dulwich drop down as almost all the sides above them got wins except for Carshalton and Welling, but Dulwich Hamlet do have games in hand, so that is something in their favour.
1: Well, based on today's result, those games in hand won't matter. Sorry, Dulwich Hamlet fans, but I'm being interrogated to your club, but I need something to smile about because my own club is falling apart, it seems.
0: Yes, less about Leicester the better. Rains Park Vale started the day third in the Isthmian South Central. They were at home to Stoneham. It was 1-1 at half time and it finished 3-2 to AFC Stoneham. So defeat for Rains Park Vale. It sees them drop two places down to fifth. Bognor Regis Town in that league have extended their lead by 8 points as they got a win today.

0: Rains Park Vale just slipping down ever so slightly, but they are in still in a good spot, still in the playoff places, and they are 3 points ahead of Hendon in eighth, who are just outside of those spaces. Tooting with Mitcham United in FA Vars first round action against Cove, and unfortunately first round is as far as Tooting and Mitcham are going to get, as they lost 2-1. It was a hard game for Tooting and Mitcham United. They were 1-0 down, and then 10 men and one man down as Justus Eguberry got sent off on the 39th minute, straight red card. So it was a tough afternoon for Tooting Mitcham United. Tooting Beck were also involved in the FA Vars action. They were away to AFC Greenwich Borough. When we checked last, it was 1-1. However, Favs, what happened in that game?
1: Yeah, the match got abandoned and will be rescheduled for a later date due to some player getting injured. It's not quite clear who exactly it was, but it was for AFC Greenwich.
0: Yeah, so 1-1, it was a ban, so that we're going to have a replay of that one. Whether they'll continue it from 1-1 and play the remainders, or if it will just be complete start, we'll have to wait and see.
2: Is there a question, is there like rules? I mean, I'm making this up. Like, if the match played for a long enough period, the game, you can just call the result. I mean, in a sense, like, is it like if he's played X amount of percentage of the game, you can just call the result, or is that making a...
0: Don't know.
2: Or is it like you can play a set?
0: Because it's a draw as well, like they're level, it's hard to sort of be like, well, we've had to abandon because your player's injured, so we'll go through. So I reckon...
2: I mean, what you just say? Well, let's just take a draw.
0: Yeah, I reckon what they'll do is they will probably... they will probably replay that from...
2: Whatever the time was, yeah.
0: No, I reckon they'll just do it from scratch. They'll start 0-0 because... we don't quite know what time they abandoned it. It could have been like with 2 minutes left to play. So if you play 2 minutes and it's still nil, then you just play. So I think they will just completely restart that one. But we'll keep an eye on that one. Maybe by the end of the show we'll have a bit of an update. So
2: yeah,
0: we'll
2: if it was like 1-2 was winning 4-0, go okay. Which give you the result because you're going to win the game anyway. So
0: yeah,
1: I mean, they did say that the match will be replayed with a new date to be confirmed in due course.
0: Yeah.
1: Okay. So we'll just have to wait.
0: We'll keep our eyes. We'll see. Let's look to the Combined Counties League Premier Division South, where Balham were in action. They were playing Alton. What was the score on that one?
2: Obviously we came to game where it was Balham just taking the lead in the 52nd minute, and that was the only goal of the game.
0: So 1-0 win, and in fact that brings Balham out. They were just above the relegation zone, and they needed to get that win because Epsom and Ewell, who were just below them, also got a win today. So Balham in 17th, and who's in 16th? 2 points ahead. Well, it's Alton, so a really important win for League Balham there. And Colliers Wood United, last game of the day. Will, you had eyes on that one as well.
2: Yeah, so at half time they were 1-0 down, but they turned it around in the second half to win 2-1 with a with your namesake Ben Hayes in the 82nd minute scoring the winner.
0: Yeah, good Ben Hayes. I mean, we're doing our bit. Not all heroes wear capes.
2: But disclaimer, this is not the Ben Hayes in the studio.
0: Different spelling, unfortunately. But that's good for Colliers Woods. Keeps them in contention. They're only 7 points off the top of the table. They're in sixth place, just outside the playoff places in that Combined Counties League Division 1. They needed to get that win because there was a lot of positive results above them as well. So they're keeping touch. It's a good result for them. But now joining us on the line to get the full-time report from Rectory Meadow is Stephen Leggett. Stephen, good afternoon.
3: Well, yeah, I wish it was. Yeah, good afternoon.
0: Oh, no, Stephen, what's happened? Well, last we spoke to you, it was 1-0 to Gloucester City.
3: Oh, I got a kind of woe. Let's put it this way. I predicted the correct, to quote Morecambe and Wise, I got all the right score, but not necessarily in the right order. Final score was Hammer Villa 1, Gloucester City 3. And to be absolutely truthful, Gloucester City did just about deserve the win. Talk about it in more detail in a minute. Let's tell you about the goals first. We had a goalless first half with Villa having no worthwhile shots on target, and Remy on a banjo, who started a game for the first time in a while, he suffered by my counting alone at least six or seven fouls against him. I mean, it wasn't a dirty game. It's just when a Villa player was fouled, it seemed to be him. But Gloucester had the chances in the first half. There was an Ashley Hemmings shot on the edge of the area, which looked destined for the top of the goal, you know, for the top of the net, until the debutant Pat Nash in the Villa goal, on loan from Hampton and Richmond, managed to get his fingertips to it and tip it over. We then had Ethan Light make a little bit of a mistake. He was on as a sub for George Wales, who went off injured. Ethan Light in the Villa defence made a bit of a mistake, and another Ethan Dunbar, took advantage of it for Gloucester City, but thankfully shot into the side netting. In the second half, just before you came to me for the report, Guy Ansa Palmer for Villa headed one off the line. And then not long after, in the 46th minute actually, when you came to me, Ashley Hemmings, who had that chance in the first half that was well saved, he finished neatly from 6 yards, but City 1-0 up. Villa did bang away and kept pushing, and eventually it was Remy on a banjo that was Remy the man on the mark to put them back level. And that was following a great ball forward from Brandon Barsley. Just slid a ball into Remy on a banjo, and Remy on a banjo put it in the back of the net for one apiece. Now, we thought at that point Villa would press on from that, but that just spurred Gloucester City to attack, which they did. And in the 81st minute, Ed Williams put them 2-1 ahead with a header from a corner. Simple stuff. City's sixth corner of the game. I'm not sure if Villa had a corner, actually. But City's sixth corner, left foot, in swinger, far post, Ed Williams. Nobody really around him. Just nodded it into the back of the net for 2-1. And then with Villa pushing forward near the end, looking for an equaliser, Gloucester City broke away and down the right. Looked like there was a foul committed against a Villa player in the build-up, but, you know, sometimes you look for things that aren't there. And the ball was played into the centre, and there was Harry Emmett with a diving header to make it 3-1 for Gloucester City. And that's how it stayed at the end. Now, I know someone is going to ask what went wrong. What? Go on, someone ask it.
0: Go on then. What went wrong, Steve?
3: Well, what went wrong was that Gloucester City got their game plan right. They prevented Villa from making any worthwhile attacks. They broke up the Villa attacks. There was niggling, non-particularly violent fouls, apart from one that was a yellow, but could have been something in between a yellow and a red, if we had such things. They just prevented Villa from playing their normal game, and they did it very, very well. And when they broke forward, they looked dangerous. I'm not going to press the panic button as a Villa supporter. Villa have lost two games on the spin, last week and this week. They've got the ability out there to turn it round. They're building questions into what did go wrong, and that Villa didn't take the half chances that came their way. But overall, there was no player out there not giving the maximum amount of effort and percentage that was needed. It was just not going to be their day, and Gloucester City made sure it wasn't their day. They defended like the Tigers that their nickname suggests.
0: Steve, I wanted to come in actually. Just you said obviously, Hammond Villa lost two on the spin. They got promoted last season, so they are in a new league. And I guess I wanted to find out how do you feel they've adjusted to playing in this step up?
3: Yeah, but they've surprised a lot of people. The manager or the management team have brought players in that are the right fit for Villa, and overall. Have a look at the league table. They're fourth. They've still got a 3-point cushion, I think, against the team in the just outside the playoffs. Right. And it's really easy at this stage of the season to start looking at league positions. And everybody has a wobble. If you look at the other results today, I think three out of the top four lost.
0: Yeah, that's correct.
3: I think.
0: So Plymouth Parkway lost 3-1 and Bath City lost 2-1. Froome Town, who are, I should say that Plymouth Parkway are third, Hamworth Villa fourth, Bath City fifth. Froome Town, who are in sixth, drew 1-1. So, yeah, a bit of that middle, sort of middle class bit there, just in the playoffs, not performing today. But as you say, that's okay. Also, those three sides, Plymouth Parkway, Hamworth Villa and Bath City all have game in hand, as do Uxbridge in second. So they've also got time and space to turn this around, haven't they?
3: Absolutely. To be honest, there's not that much to turn around. We're in the playoff positions, which at the start of the season would have been a great thing to be after 10 games.
0: Yeah.
3: Where there might be the hint of, hello, it's not going as good as we thought it might after 12 games, is this time next Saturday, if they've still only got the same number of points they've got, there could be a bit of a problem because they're playing on paper and we all know that games ain't played there. But they've got Bracknell away on Tuesday and they got Havant and Waterlooville away on Saturday. And I know that Havant and Waterlooville had 6 foot past them today, so I've got the opportunity to bounce back from this by picking up points during these coming 7 days.
0: That's right,
3: crisis,
0: that's right.
3: What crisis? let me tell you how bad my day's been. Apart from having to go up and down the ladder to the gantry, which I managed with a plum.
0: Which we need to say for our listeners, by the way, Stephen, a really impressive looking gantry. I know a lot of work's been done at Retro Meadow, but you sent us a photo in our sports team WhatsApp. It's enclosed, beautiful bit of sort of woodwork going on. It looks carpeted absolutely. In there. You've got seats. You look well protected from the elements.
3: It's a lot of men's dream that you've got a man shed on the roof of a football stadium so you can watch football. What more can you want other than a stand of steel lift? Other steel lifts are available that go up and down to get you to that particular place. But no, that's not the only thing. Villa lost 3-1. Brentford drew 2-2, which is great. As a Brentford supporter, I'm chuffed. Guess who forgot to put a bet on goal scorers? Me.
2: Oh, no.
3: Guess whose goal scorer scored today?
0: Oh, no.
3: It's only been about £14, but I have scored for Brentford, so I missed out on that.
0: Well, that could have been a nice drink in the club bar afterwards, couldn't it?
3: What, made by people who drinks? Oh, come on,
0: well, no, I was saying if you put your money on, you could have put that towards something.
2: Ben, you're not supposed to help him. It can be worse.
3: So, I only ever put £1 on each bet that I have. On the plus side, they do a lucky 50-50 draw, you know, where you buy a ticket and half the money goes to the club.
0: Nice.
3: Villa, and half goes to the winner. Guess who bought a ticket? But if he bought another one for his friend that he didn't know for sure whether she was coming, guess who didn't buy her a ticket in advance? And guess what ticket number won? Basically, I was one number away from winning, and that would have been the ticket that I'd bought for my friend that did come.
0: Oh.
3: Yeah. So
0: it's not a good day then.
3: On the plus side, I'd Brentford down the draw 2-2. So I've got about £14 return on that.
0: There you go.
3: £10.
2: But let's remember, to anyone, to all our listeners, please gamble responsibly.
0: See, breaking
3: give up smoking and spend the money on gambling.
0: There you go. We'll just say you're breaking up a little bit there, but we'll finish it there. Well done. Thank you so much, Steve. Have a great rest of the day. And we'll be checking in on Hamworth Villa next week as well, which next week is going to be special. We're going to have our very first Riverside Radio Women's Sports Show. So the focus is going to be on all the amazing women's local sport. And as Steve said, Hamworth Villa are in action. against Bracknell Town midweek, who are down in 17th, and then Havant and Waterlooville, who are 21st, second from bottom, who got 6 put past them from Wimborne Town. So my AFC Bournemouth side today got an absolute spanking at the hands of Chelsea, but my cousin used to play for Wimborne Town, so I will celebrate on the 6-3 win for Wimborne Town. Steve, thanks so much. Yep, there he is. Well, let's move on and talk a little bit now of rugby league before we jump into some talk about the tennis.
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0: you know, somewhat deviated off the well-trodden track there with our Hamworth reporter, Steve Leggett. But my goodness, you get a real full picture, don't you? So, Steve, thank you very much for that update. Let's talk rugby league. Because our local side, London Broncos, have had an incredible season in the Betfred Championship. They swept up a domestic treble by winning the League Leaders' Shield for winning the championship. They got the RFL 1895 Cup, which is like the EFL trophy in footballing terms. And then they also won the Betfred Championship Grand Final, which they won last weekend when they hammered Doncaster in a record-breaking win with a score of 78-6. By lifting all three titles, they became the first team to sweep the second-tier silverware while breaking records as the first British Rugby League club to score more than 2,000 points in a single season. The Broncos also ended the season with 23 wins out of 24 games. But despite all of that, the London Broncos might not get promoted. That's because of the unique setup of the divisions in the rugby league, which doesn't operate on traditional promotion and relegation system. They instead have a grading system which determines who gets to play in which division. The grading system is based on criteria formulated by the media giant IMG, and they mark five factors. Guys, any guesses in the studios what they might rank sides on? You've got five key areas. What do you think they might be?
1: Points?
0: Nope. Well, on-field performance. I will give you that. So one of them is on-field performance. What else do you think they get graded on to see if they can go up or down?
1: Stadium.
0: Yes, stadium is one of them.
1: Fan base.
0: Fan experience. Yeah. Two left. Fabs, any guesses?
2: No idea.
0: No idea. Shall I tell you?
1: Location?
0: I'll tell you. So they get graded on fan experience, finances, stadium, community, and on-field performances. So finance and community were the two that you missed out on. But yes, so five different areas that they get graded on. And they get, all of those points get added up, and then they get a final score at the end. And it, whoever gets the best scores gets to play in the top league. Whoever gets the slightly not so good scores play in the second league. So in the latest round of gradings, which has just taken place, all 14 of the existing Super League clubs, that's the top tier, they safely retained their places in that league, leaving no room for standard promotion. The Broncos ended up 16th on that list and missed out by two places. They even fell below Barrow Raiders, who were in their league, and Barrow Raiders finished 6th by the end of the season. So London Broncos won the league, won treble, everything, but still weren't as high scorers as the Barrow Raiders. It's not all doom and gloom, however, because the NRL, which is Australia's National Rugby League sort of governing body, they're currently finalising a major partnership and a cash injection into the British game. And one of the conditions that the NRL have made is that the financial investment is completely conditional by having a club from London in the Super League. So they want to expand the Super League to 15 teams so they can get London in there. They want to build the fan base and build rugby league in London. Chaps, what do we think of this grading system? Will, go on.
1: I think this grading system is a scam. I'm really going to be so strong with this because I think also the situation, it feels very much like the big clubs want to protect their own rather than actually grow the game. And this is the biggest problem I've had with it. What's the point of having a league where it's division high in the league in the second division where the reward is not to get to the top division? Where is the punishment for being terrible in the top division to go down?
0: It's a closed shop, isn't it?
1: It's a very closed shop. It's anti-competitive. It's frankly, it's anti-British, anti-British sport. the thing is that in the British sport and culture, in domestic what sport we have, football, rugby, rugby union, cricket, we always had a situation of promotion and relegation. The fact that you would have a division saying if you're good enough, you go up. If you're not good enough, you go down. Where is the incentive to actually be good? Because if you have no chance of going up, what's the point of competing? If you're in the top division, you have a terrible first half of the season, You're not going to win the league. You're not going to do anything in the league. What's the point? What's the decision? And then for me, I feel like it's actually a joke, to be honest.
0: There you go. Well, one of those things that they get graded on is the stadium. So yeah. The London Broncos play at Plough Lane. So just down the road from us, capacity 9,000.
1: Apologies for my rant, sorry guys.
0: No, it's good, it's good. We don't talk enough about rugby league on the show, so it's good to have a bit of a difference. But let me just tell you about, because they get graded on stadium. So that'll be capacity, that'll be getting fans in the doors, ticket sales, all things like that. Let me just tell you, so Plough Lane, 9,300 capacity. They're up against sides like Bradford, who've got capacity of 26,000, Hull, 25,000, Wigan, 25,000, Leeds, 21,000, St Helens, 18, Doncaster, who they beat in that final, 15, Warrington, 15,000. So, you know, they are slightly limited with what they can do, but they are doing really well at Plough Lane. So this shows there is a bit of an appetite for rugby league in London. But do you think things like this, grading going against them, do you think that could possibly take them out, Favs, of Plough Lane and to somewhere else? I know there's the Stoop in Twickenham, there's Saracens play up in North London. Do you feel that there could be a worry that the London Broncos get taken out of South West London?
2: Of course, to a certain extent. I feel like the way it's set up, similar to what Will was saying, it's only going to benefit certain places. You know,
0: the big clubs.
2: So, exactly.
0: Yeah.
2: So, of course, situations like this, they might not want to, but it has might be forced, in which they kind of have to. In terms of, they might look at longer term wise, okay, we have no choice essentially. And once you have no choice, you have no choice, your hands are tied. And I feel like this whole new system, even as someone who doesn't necessarily watch rugby on a day-to-day basis, it just feels like it's not going to benefit, let's say, the lesser clubs.
0: Yeah, London Broncos, they are owned and backed by a few from Australia, a couple of ex-players and things like that. So having this connection with the National Rugby League based in Australia, you can see why they want to get them in into the NRL. And it would be great for the capital to have a rugby league side, because we think rugby league very, you know, very northern, a lot of northern sides involved, and rugby union's a bit more southern. Not this is generalising, I know, but it is good to have this diversity and variety in it. Yeah, Will.
1: I mean, the thing is, I have with situations, the fact, like, imagine a situation, and no more behaviour, don't talk about rugby league and people say football. Say the Premier League tomorrow, so you know what? Let's go with relegation. The same 20 teams that are in the league right now could never leave.
0: Well, I think City and Tottenham would bite your hand off, wouldn't they?
1: 100%. but the thing is, like, the rest of the league game would be, the rest of the supporters will genuinely be really angry. And right, so yeah. What's the point of competing? And that's the thing I feel with this situation, is the fact that, like, if you don't have the ability to play in the top league, if you're on the wrong coast, you've had an unbelievable season, in the second division, they dominated the entire teams, their reward should be, they should be allowed to play in the top league, play against the top teams, and see if they're good enough to compete at that level. And the teams in the battle, they're frankly had a rubbish season in the top division, should be sent down, because the fact of the matter, because they're not been good enough season. If you don't have that, how can you grow your sport? How can people be interested? If it's just the same teams all the time, it just, A, becomes boring, it becomes stale, becomes uncompetitive, and ultimately it has the opposite effect. No one cares about it, and you start losing fans, because there's no jeopardy.
0: Yeah. If you look at American sports, where they do have closed shops, they do the NBA, NFL, it's all closed. I guess the difference there is they have the draft. So the team who is worse, they get players drafted. The best players get put in to make it competitive. But there isn't that in this. Mm. And I guess, we're thinking of it as quite a sort of European league structure, aren't we? But yeah, hey, we're gonna move on.
1: it's a controversial topic.
0: But it's as I say, we don't talk about this enough. London Broncos, just down the road from us. We hope that they stay. We hope that that this investment from the NRL goes through and that the Broncos can go in. So it does look like they can hopefully get in there. We will see. Paul Dunn, who is our London Broncos reporter, I think we're going to get an update with him in a couple of weeks' time, hopefully when this partnership gets over the line. So we'll get updates on that as the weeks go on. here on Riverside Radio, because we love the London Broncos. Great, great season for them, and it should be right that we see them in the Super League. Coming up in just a second, we're going to get the second part of our Ivor Heller interview, and then we're going to be talking about tennis.
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0: Welcome back to the Riverside Radio Sports Show on Saturday, 10th of October. You're listening along with me, Ben Hayes, Will Robinson and Favs. Earlier on, we heard the first part of our interview with one of AFC Wimbledon founders, Ivor Heller. And we were hearing about his new book titled We Shall Not Be Moved, which tells the story of our local League One side, AFC Wimbledon. And we can hear the rest of that conversation with our reporter, Nadan Hajic, now.
1: I guess, you know, having to start at the very bottom of the football pyramid, were the aspirations really to get Wimbledon up to, obviously you're now in League One, you've got to the Burke final, you've had some incredible success in that period. Was that always kind of, you know, was that part of the dream and the ambition really to get Wimbledon back up the pyramid to where you have now?
2: For me, it always was, yes, 100%. But my way of putting it then, as it is again now, actually, is that I would never put a lid on what Wimbledon could achieve.
1: Sure.
2: Because I've seen Wimbledon go from non-league all the way up to the first division, win the FA Cup, stay in the Premier League for like 14 years or whatever it was. To me, the whole thing about starting AFC Wimbledon was a very single-minded one thing, and that was to have a football club called Wimbledon playing football in our local conurbation, in our colours, with our badge. That was the start for it. After a year, we had a Don's Trust meeting, a Don's Trust board meeting, where the criteria and the strategy was worked out for the next 10 years. And we gave ourselves 10 years to get into the EFL. And at times there were people saying, that's insane, you're potted, a lot of you are absolutely mad. We did it in 8 years. It was 9 years from inception, 9 years into the Football League is just insane, you know, and we did that. And that was a bunch of know-nothing fans that got together and learned how to run a football club. Yeah. Incredible.
1: Yeah, absolutely. And obviously the return to Plough Lane as well was not without its challenges, but that, I imagine that's quite a big kind of, you know, symbolic moment for you as a, first and foremost as a fan, but obviously someone who was so involved in that whole process.
2: Huge, absolutely huge. So when we started, there were people that referred to us as mad for fans trying to start a game, start a team. Then then when we made that announcement about getting into the Football League, there were definitely some raised eyebrows over that, and people again, you know, one or two going, you're crazy for actually saying that out loud. And then the one that really was a stretch was getting not just back to Plough Lane, but back to Merton. And for that, there are a couple of people that you know, I would single out for a huge amount of praise on that. You know, Stephen Allen British, the old leader of the council. Without him, I don't believe it happens. There were a couple of others in the council as well that did an awful lot of great stuff there. Eric Samuelson, former CEO of Wimbledon, I think without his drive, and not just his drive, but his process and everything else that goes into it, I don't think that we get there. You know, I know I did my fair share one way and another. But I think I was a cog in it, but I wasn't the vital cog. But to me, that's the biggest miracle of the lot. Because how on earth do you get, how do a bunch of fans start a business? And you know, it took us 13 years to get planning permission for a new stadium back in Wimbledon. I mean, that was just, that's insane. Yeah. But we did it.
1: Yeah.
2: Brilliant.
1: That's an incredible story. It really is.
2: It is.
1: And finally, how and where can listeners of Riverside Radio get their hands on a copy of the book?
2: Well, all the usual sources you can get it. But if anybody is interested in getting a signed copy, then at www.weshallnotbemoved.co.uk, and that will come through to me. There's a way to pay for it, and we will absolutely make sure that we get that out to you. And I'm doing a ridiculous thing, but I love it, is I'm personally delivering within 3 miles of Plough Lane. And if people want to make an arrangement, I'm very fond of a cup of tea and a biscuit, and I love talking about my favourite ever subject, so I'll never get tired of it. I'm not Santa Claus. I can go every day of the week and deliver all these books. I hope I have to deliver thousands of them.
0: That was our reporter Nedan Hajic speaking to author and one of AFC Wimbledon's founders, Ivor Heller, about his new book, We Shall Not Be Moved, which you can pick up via the club's website or by popping into the club shop. And you never know, maybe getting yourself a signed copy as well. Huge thanks, Nedan, for getting that over to us. Keeping with Wimbledon, but let's say new balls, please.
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0: Yes, staying in Wimbledon, but moving from the pitch to the court. And that's because the interim chief exec at the All England Lawn Tennis Club, Richard Atkinson, said that Wimbledon did not offer and will not offer accreditation to influencers. Why is this an issue, I hear you ask? Well, there are a number of tickets given specifically to influencers instead of local and global tennis fans at the US Open. And you may have seen some of the scenes back in the summer where influencers were posing for photos, doing dances, and making a real racket, if you'll excuse the pun, during matches.
1: That was terrible.
0: Yeah, so, Will, you are our resident tennis aficionado.
1: Yep.
0: What do you think of this? This stance coming out from Wimbledon to say, we're not going to do that.
1: I think it's bold. I think they do obviously have, like, obviously with any type of sporting event these days in 2020s now, you're going to have like influencers, like sport events, they're going to send people to these type of events, like pro brands and whatnot. It happens. Like, let's there's always been corporate seats,
0: yeah,
1: dementia seats, which obviously goes to people with infinitely more money than I do. But that just happens. But I think, I mean, the fact of the matter is that Wimbledon, there was very much very much like the Masters in golf. There is very much a standard that is set there, and a lot of people do adhere to, and they do have very strict rules about it. I think they keep that standard, which I really, really like. I completely understand why they make those statements, but of course, like, situation of Citavec, like, tennis has always been one of sports that's had difficulty with, like, the influencer culture. Obviously, I mean, probably most famous would be Morgan Riddle, Taylor Fritz's ex-girlfriend.
0: Yeah.
1: Was obviously an influencer herself. That kind of, it can help grow the branding, but obviously the fact, obviously, situation. But I think obviously when tennis, because tennis is obviously an individual sport, it's very easy for tennis players to become their own brands.
0: Yes.
1: Let's be honest. I mean, like, Roger Federer was worth $1 billion.
0: Starting shoe companies and landing Kylian Mbappe as his star football talent.
1: Like we all can do. But like it's those type of things. Like the tennis players are very much the stars, and pushing those fans and fans going, restricting influences is very good, because ultimately the fact that Wimbledon in particular, it very much everyone wants to be there and really wants to respect what Wimbledon does. The US Open has always been a bit more of a rebel tournament. Going back whatever years, I mean, there used to be occasions where the old Louis Armstrong Stadium, where the stadium would be like, you could smell steaks being cooked on the barbecues outside, and just don't say. I mean, Jim Courier had very less savoury words about the stadium itself. He did not like the stadium, the way the US Open WrestleMania State site was. I think it's important because, ultimately, the day most people just thought they just want to watch a bit of tennis and want to be elite tennis on grass courts. I mean, and you don't need influence to do that.
0: Yeah, it is. It out of all of the majors, it's probably the one that is. I mean, it is quintessentially British, isn't it? It's the one that people seem to respect in a different way, don't they? And obviously, they're stripped with the uniforms, and they have the sort of the ball boys and the way they do the everything. Without sounding sort of like we're superior.
1: Yeah,
0: it commands a different thing, doesn't it?
1: Yeah, I think part of the situation, Australia plays the Happy Slam. It's very much the ball, particularly on the outside courts of Australia. Kind of quite boisterous, but that's kind of it. It has that, but something like the proper, like, cultural sporting way. The French Open has this very much more like je ne sais quoi type of regality to it. Whereas Wimbledon's got that very much of like we are like at the end of the day, it's called the Championships. It's the one tournament still called the something Open. It's the Championships.
0: It's not the Wimbledon Open.
1: Yeah, this is the Championships. It's the tournament that it's the one tournament that you can guarantee every country who has tennis will broadcast. It's the one that everyone wants to win. I mean, everyone would say, like, who was the Wimbledon champion? Because it's the one that we all remember. Because it's the biggest tournament. It's the best tournament. It's the historic one. It's the one that there's so many players who said, would they rather win all the other majors once or win Wimbledon once and say Wimbledon?
0: Yeah.
1: I think that says about or a lot about what Wimbledon stands for. And
0: I remember
1: something influences is the perfect.
0: Yeah, I remember being there, obviously, this year. We were covering it for Riverside Radio. And I do remember seeing influencers there, or people influencing, if that makes sense,
1: yes.
0: Rather than being sort of, you know, they weren't given tickets, is what I mean. But they were the punters, all punters, doing their bit on camera, on their phones and things. However, it wasn't whilst the matches were going on. Mm. And I think that's the big thing.
1: Yeah,
0: that's the big thing is you want people to go there, respect the tennis, enjoy it. And then if you're off the courts... And because there's a lot of space to walk around in Wimbledon. If you're doing something there, that's fine. But I think the big problem for the US Open was it was during live play.
1: Yeah.
0: And that is not right.
1: I mean, 4-4 in the third set to break point down. I want no noise. I want to be able to concentrate where my forehand is going.
0: I tell you what, I was at that Serena Williams match, and there was you could have heard a pin drop. Like, I mean, nobody was sat there being like, oh my goodness, like we're in Seneca and like here's Serena, like woo! Like everyone was there to see her and for the tennis, yeah. And they weren't going to do anything to get in the way. Favs, just to bring you in on this, because football is like the opposite now. Like there's actually so many footballing TikTokers, content creators, influencers in there, and a lot of people go nowadays and do it, and they're not watching the game. They are. Making videos whilst this is going on, and for a lot of people that's a seat that they could have had. I mean, what do you think about this?
2: Yeah.
0: So you do little bits of stuff on TikTok,
2: yeah,
0: as well, so like but what do you think?
2: I feel like it's definitely a fine line between obviously certain influencers. I feel like if you're going to the match to obviously do a combination of obviously watching the match, enjoying the game, and of course doing the content, yeah, side of things, I think is all right. I think where it gets lost in translation is where you have, to a certain extent, the minority who go there just to take a video, just to take a recording, for example, when you have certain people just going to the gym just to take a picture of, oh, I'm, yeah, at the gym, I'm not actually working out. But I feel like those minority have spoiled it for the majority, where everyone now feels like, oh, if you're a content creator or if you're an influencer, let's say,
0: yeah,
2: you're not going there because you understand the game or you enjoy the game. You're just going there because you want to, oh yeah, look, I'm at the Emirates Stadium, I'm at Old Trafford.
0: Yeah.
2: But a lot of the time, it's deeper than that, because a lot of these content creators, especially, let's say, the bigger ones, let's say, they have actual attachments within the club. Either they support the club or they work within the club or anything like that.
0: Mm-hmm.
2: So when they're going there, the aim is to, I think when, especially with football, is to bridge that gap to a certain extent between fans and the whole atmosphere in football and the players and stuff like that. That's why there's been a such rise in content creation, where people now feel like, okay, I can have access or feel closer to a club to a certain extent if an average Joe like you and I can go there, see players, go to match. But obviously, I do understand it, where you're going to a game, you're taking up a seat, and then someone else who could have actually gone, for example, and they're not able to watch the game just,
0: yeah,
2: because you're out here going live saying, yeah, I'm live at Stamford
0: Bridge.
2: We're
0: live streaming.
2: Yeah, you're missing all the goals, and you're saying, yeah, yeah. I mean, I think it's 5-1, or is it 5-1,
0: yeah,
2: or 4-1? But yeah, I think there needs to be a shift in kind of understanding in different atmospheres where to go. We spoke about Wimbledon, for example. I feel like if you want to do that social media XYZ, you know that, okay, there's a different way you have to approach it. You can't approach it loud because they have to be respectful. You,
0: yeah,
2: dress accordingly and you act accordingly in terms of how you're going to create these kind of content. So I feel like everyone just needs to understand there's a time and place for everything, and there's a way in which you handle different situations based around the environment you're in.
0: I think you make an interesting point there about almost like what's the goal of an influencer at a sporting event. I think for a lot of the stuff that we might see on social media, TikTok, Instagram, they are, as you say, they want to bring people closer to what's going on. I do have a slight issue. There are one or two. I mean, in fact, one of them who's dancing on Strictly at the moment, who is a football content creator who I've seen one or two of his things, and it's like he's not really covering the football.
2: Exactly.
0: And you're just doing stuff like, oh, I left a brand new iPhone plugged in on charge in the concourse. Let's see how long it is until it gets taken. And it's like that is annoying.
2: Exactly.
0: As a fan, because, yeah, you're like, well, you are taking up time and space, and you're doing that for likes and for clicks and for all of that, when you should be watching
2: the
0: game.
2: I feel like similar to football to a certain extent, where a lot of the players now are playing for money rather than the passion of the game.
0: Yeah.
2: I feel like that's the same in content creation, where everyone's forgetting, the real reason we're actually going into this is to bridge that gap that's been so, that seems so big between fans and a football club.
0: And for tennis, we're going to bring, I'll bring you in just a sec, Will, on this, but like for tennis, I feel like is what we may have seen is that people who have been asked by brands go there and like wear our thing at the US Open, and it's become like, oh, this is a place to be. This is, come and enjoy your evening next to the tennis.
2: Exactly.
0: It feels different. It will.
1: Also, I want to bring on to that, like, particularly with you say being close to, well, I want to be able to see something. You go like a watch along, see there's some live stories where people are calling the games, watching them.
0: Yeah.
1: So you get people, fan reaction, doing the same. That's okay, cool. We actually watch the game because you're actually a passionate fan. But because what we've seen, Station, and we saw that it's a great piece on BBC Sport website to talk about the price of live sport nowadays.
0: Yes, that was all this week, wasn't it?
1: So many people now can't afford to go to live sport.
0: Yeah.
1: Can not go and watch the absolute top sport, whichever they want to go and watch, whether it wants to be tennis, football, golf, athletics.
0: Cricket. Yeah. The Ashes tickets.
1: Position. And the fact, like, situation, and you're getting these influencers who are not going to even want to watch the game, sickens me, to be honest. And I feel like that's something that, for me, situation, it needs to be wrong. In fact, the situation, at the end of the day, I mean, you could get good some form of influencers can be good, but situation is the right way, and these influencers do not do it in the right way to make it good. It's just becomes annoying.
0: Similar approach to journalism, to entertain, to inform and to entertain. I think that's helpful, but you what you don't want to do is go dressed up as a, I don't know, giant penguin and see how long it is until you get kicked out of a ground. How long can you stay into a ground after closing? I don't know. Like, that can get in the bin for me. Right, let's finish up. We're going to zoom out from Southwest London, and we're going to go what we've retitled. Normally we would say we're going to be going viral. That's normally what we call this segment, but we've had a bit of a rebrand, a bit of a refresh for this season. And we're going to zoom out from Southwest London and go beyond the boroughs. No jingle as of yet, but we're going to update our jingle.
1: We are getting there. We are working on it.
0: We're going to update our jingle for this, but this is our new segment, new title segment, Beyond the Boroughs. What have we been seeing in the world of sport beyond our four wonderful boroughs, Richmond, Merton, Lambeth and Wandsworth? What is it that's caught our eye? It could be something that's funny. Could be something that has made us pick our jaws up off the floor because it's been fantastic. Something that maybe sickened us, like the topic of these prices that came out this week. Favs, let's start with you. What's been your moment from beyond the boroughs this week?
2: I mean, we all dread the international break a lot of the time because we miss club football, but this one's been very entertaining.
0: Electric.
2: So, I mean, we can talk about the charges, but let's talk about Ronaldo versus Jorge Jesus. I mean, this is a classic example of player versus manager, but it seems that this one, the manager's actually winning. Because
0: maybe for those that don't know, what's happened?
2: So, essentially, it was a game against Portugal and Norway, and according to Ronaldo, he said that the manager had promised that he'd come on. So, the manager told him to warm up, he warmed up, and he didn't come on. Of course, Portugal ended up winning the game 2-1. The manager felt he didn't need Ronaldo. Ronaldo felt he was needed regardless. And when the full-time whistle went, Ronaldo stormed off. And it turned into a whole big thing in which Ronaldo actually left the national team and went back to his club. And he said he wasn't going to play initially. And there was an eight statement document that was released that the manager should actually
0: 2,000 words.
2: Yeah, that the manager was now meant to say in the press conference, and the manager didn't, and that infuriated Ronaldo because he said, "Oh, that's the second promise you broke, and you're meant to essentially apologize to me, saying you were wrong for not playing me, you're not using me." Well, we need to remember, yes, it's Cristiano Ronaldo, but he's 41.
1: Ronaldo, retire. your time has been and gone.
0: A stark difference to Leo Messi's international break and how he's ended
2: graciously. And then Ronaldo, it was more or less, and what's made it worse is because Portugal actually really doing well. They won the whole
0: they won 4 out of 4, didn't they?
2: They won 4 out of 4 without Ronaldo, and it's one of those ones in which we saw at the World Cup, all jokes aside, we could see that one of the things that were holding Portugal back, it felt like, was Ronaldo. They were trying to play to his strengths, but he's not the Ronaldo before.
0: Yeah.
2: And I feel like the manager's come in and he said, at the end of the day, I'm here to win. I'm not here to cater to your needs. And he's now put Ronaldo to the side. And Ronaldo being Ronaldo, he's forgotten he's 41, not 21 anymore.
0: Yeah.
2: And he can't kind of fathom the fact that, oh, you don't need me, or I'm not a vital cog in this Portuguese new generation, essentially.
0: Scored on his return to Al Nassr, didn't he?
2: Yeah.
0: so we'll have to wait. And he says it's not totally over.
2: Yeah.
0: So we'll wait and see. Will, real quick, jump in with your moment of the week.
1: Just another standard Daniil Medvedev crash out. I mean, at the China Open, disqualified in his semi-final against Novak Djokovic from Djokovic's own for the match because he hit back of his wall. Medvedev hit a way back session. And hit a fan in the eye.
0: Yep.
1: Default. Game over.
0: That's a big no.
1: Goodbye. Goodbye. Get out of here.
0: He's got a track record as well, hasn't he?
1: Yeah.
0: Old Medvedev.
1: Yeah. Side of racket to the kids, to the spectator. But yeah, I mean, would it be 2026 without Daniil Medvedev crash out? I don't think so.
0: For me, my moment of the week is cricket down in South Africa. It is the first time that Australia are touring in South Africa since Sandpaper Gate. And it's gone off to a really lively start with Matt Renshaw, who's come in, scored 190 in Australia's first innings to set them off on a really, really good start for that one. They were, what were they at? 390 all out, and South Africa have just started their first innings. But yeah, it's going to be fascinating because there's a couple of players who are still there, who were around the first time of that sandpaper
1: Steve
0: gate.
1: Steve Smith,
0: Pat Cummins, there's a couple of them still there. And
1: thankfully, Warner's not there.
0: Yeah, there's a few of them that are definitely not there. But obviously, as well, we've seen Usman Khawaja, who's stepped back from the Australian setup. He's bringing out a book, and he, in that book, has apparently there's going to be massive revelations about Sandpaper Gate. And he spoke to Pat Cummins, who's the Australian test captain, and Pat Cummins has had to come out and sort of say, like, yeah, no problem, like, I'm fine with what's going to come out and blah, blah. But it's fascinating that was such a long time ago, and we've seen Australia basically go from the deepest pits from that moment, that real big thing of cheating, which has dominated football over the last couple of weeks. You know, they've come out the other side, they've been world test champions, they've done really, really well, but they're back in South Africa and the focus is on them, and they're bringing it back up. So yeah, fascinating to watch that test over the next couple of weeks. Well, that is it for us today here on the Riverside Radio Sports Show. Thank you so much for joining us. Huge thanks to Will and to Favs. Thanks to Nadan for his piece as well. Next commentary is coming up on Tuesday the 20th of October when the Dons host Mansfield Town. I'll be there with Gabriel for that one. But a huge thank you for listening along this week. Tune in next Saturday from 4 until 6. Will's going to be in the chair, but it's going to be our very first Riverside Radio Women's Sports Show. So don't go anywhere for that. We're going to really listen and enjoy that one. Riverside Radio Sports Show, 4 until 6. Thanks very much.
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5: Volodymyr Zelensky has accused Donald Trump of funding the enemy in his war with Russia after announcing a deal to buy 1 million tons of diesel from Moscow. Rising fuel prices are continuing to heat pressure on the US president ahead of next month's midterm elections. Residents in Kyiv say they're furious about the decision.
6: Basically, his decision upsets people even more because Trump has once again shown his true face.
7: I mean, it was expected, as Trump had been working with Putin for a long time.
8: There will be elections in the US in November for Congress. That's all Trump's focus on now.
5: Two major retailers are warning the Prime Minister against a so-called warehouse tax ahead of this month's budget. The bosses of John Lewis and M&S say higher business rates for out-of-town retail would harm smaller firms and drive up prices. A 15-year-old boy and his dad are in a critical condition after they were attacked in their Leicestershire home by two masked men. They got inside the property in Thurnby very early on Thursday, assaulting and stabbing the pair. Police say it was completely unprovoked. A neighbour's been telling Lisa Dowd what it was like.
9: It was like a horror scene. We heard shouting, screaming, banging noises. It woke us up. We saw two men running. We rang our neighbour and she said her husband was dying and her son was very badly hurt.
5: The Orange Order's legal challenge to the decision to ban its parade along a mainly nationalist road in Portadown won't be heard until Monday. It was given the go-ahead, but Garvaki Road residents blocked the route, leading to a 12-day standoff. The Northern Ireland Secretary then stopped the march last night. In sport, Arsenal came from behind to beat Leeds 2-1 in the Premier League. Substitute Bruno Guimaraes scored the winner, with Ricardo Calafiori also on target for the champions. Four more Premier League games are just kicking off, including Chelsea at home to Bournemouth. That's the latest. I'm Kat Suave.
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Hello there, Southwest London, and welcome to Riverside Evenings with me, Tara. Yes, I know this is like the third day in a row now, but you know what? I'm just going to make this an official thing. Yep, that's right. This is Tara's takeover. I feel like every radio show needs a bit of alliteration. So yeah, I suppose that makes it official. I've just been helping out with a lot of the evening shows this week, and today is no different. You've got me for the next 2 hours, but that's okay. We've got a bit of a split. So up next, we have some amazing tunes. Up next, we have Celine Dion with It's All Coming Back to Me Now. And after that, a bit of U2 with one of their new songs, Fireflies. I'll see you soon, where we can talk a bit about the news and what is going on at the moment in Southwest London.

That was U2 and Martin Garrix with Fireflies, one of their newest tunes. Up next, though, we're going back in time with a bit of Simon and Garfunkel, but that's not for right now. Right now, we have some things to chat about because I've been doing a bit of a streak for these past couple days during this little takeover of the evenings that I've got going on this week, where we talk about some of the more niche news. I know yesterday you had the Friday night sort of rundown. That was hilarious, as always, as always. But let's see what else is going on, because obviously you get your local stories every hour. But there's always stuff that you just don't really hear about, swept under the rug by the big stories. For instance, this tiger attack. Okay, it wasn't in London, so don't freak out. There's no tiger on the loose. Up in Yorkshire, a tiger attack. Gosh, it's said that a man was seriously injured after being attacked by a tiger all up in Yorkshire. It's not often that you see stories like this nowadays. I feel like sort of regulations around this sort of thing has improved massively, even just in the past two decades. But again, no tiger on the loose, so we don't have to worry. But gosh, you just have to wonder what happened. Apparently, the news is still coming out about it, so we're not sure for certain yet, but keep an eye on that story. And well, this is not news, but I need to talk to you all about the weather. What has happened? In the past 24 hours, we went from, I swear, about 20 degrees to sub-zero, or at least what feels like sub-zero. I was up for work this morning, three layers, and I felt like I was in Antarctica. It's not fun. It's not fun. And apparently, I don't know, I've heard this only from a friend, so perhaps take it with a grain of salt, that it might be an even colder winter this time around because of the huge El Nino climate event that's happening this year across the ocean, which is just insane to think about what kind of effect that has for us, but also very unpleasant. You know, sure, we got to enjoy the summer, or, well, enjoy for some of us. Some of us, however, are gingers and got sunburnt. The rest of you, I'm sure, enjoyed it. But we now have to suffer through a really cold winter. So, well, let's hope it doesn't get too bad. But if every morning is like this morning, I think it's going to get worse, then it's going to be a challenge. It's going to be a rough one. But we'll power through, everyone. We'll power through. Alongside, you can join us alongside Riverside Radio. We'll get you through. We'll get you through the mornings. So tune in, okay? And up next, we have Mrs. Robinson by Simon and Garfunkel, followed by a bit more of a modern song, Robin Thicke with Lost Without You. All right, everyone. See you soon.

All right, everybody, that was Simon and Garfunkel with Mrs. Robinson. Now, I do think that one does take me back. I think yesterday we had our 80s era. I don't know why, but every single one of the songs scheduled was from the 80s, which, oh well, I was absolutely loving it. One of the best periods. And this debate has been going on for a long, long time. Which is the best era for music? You know, is it, well, firstly, you have the 60s, 70s, or 80s? Have a think about it. I know where I stand.

That was Robin Thicke with Lost Without You, taking us back to 2006. Wow. It was in the Now album, Now 67. That's a fun fact for you. A long time ago. And has anyone been keeping up with the Now albums? I am a big fan personally. And so I can tell you that actually we are already on Now 123.

Alright, and that was Limon with Never Ending Stories. Takes you back to the 80s. Gosh, I rewatched that movie the other day. What a trip. It's a strange one, huh? Very strange, or at least in my opinion. It wasn't so nostalgic for me. Well, I hope you're having an amazing evening, everybody.

0: We'll be seeing you after the break with some more hits. We've got some MJ coming up soon and some Louis Capaldi, so get excited. I hope you're ready because we also have a bit of The Searchers as well. Hang tight, and two MJ songs, not just one as well. So, we are going to have, after this hour, something a bit different, so hang tight.
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That was some MJ with Black or White. Here's the King of Pop. All right, everybody. So, have you come up with your answer to what is better, 70s, 60s, or 80s? I said that in the completely wrong order. Well, for anyone curious, my answer is 70s. 70s all the way, and I'm sorry, but it's not even close. Look, 80s is great, and I understand why it's so popular, but listen, there's just something about that folk rock, you know? You just can't beat it. You just can't beat the acoustic vibes. Anyway, moving a little bit further away from those periods today, we have some more noughties coming up. After this, we have Other Side of the World with Katie Tunstall, and then The Searchers with Sugar and Spice.

one from each era. 60s, 70s and 80s. That last one was Sugar and Spice by The Searchers, released in 1963. Now, up next, we are travelling forwards in time quite a large amount, and we're going a bit electronic. In fact, this is kind of futuristic one. All right, this is actually a favourite of a good friend of mine, so shout out to you. We're now playing Instant Crush by Daft Punk, and afterwards, a bit more MJ, because there's always room for more MJ.

So it turns out that my friend has excellent taste. It wasn't that surprising. And speaking of excellent taste, I did promise more MJ next. This one, we're going to finally put an end to that debate we've been having, which is better, 60s, 70s or 80s, because we're going to combine them. Up next, we have The Girl Is Mine, Michael Jackson featuring Paul McCartney.

There you go, the girl is mine. Right, to finish off the hour, let's get a bit romantic. This is Sixpence None the Richer with Kiss Me.

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2: Donald Trump wants a change in leadership in Ukraine in order to do a deal to end the war with Russia.
3: And you know what I suggest? I suggest they get a new leader who can make a deal. Because he could have made many deals that for some reason he never does.
2: The US president says he warned Ukrainians not to hit oil refineries, but they went ahead and did it anyway. Earlier, Volodymyr Zelensky said Donald Trump is helping Russia fund the war by agreeing to buy 1 million tons of diesel from Moscow. A man's been seriously injured after entering a tiger enclosure at Yorkshire Wildlife Park. Police say he was attacked just after 1:30 this afternoon at the site in Doncaster. Krista Pike, who survived 2 lethal injections in Tennessee last week, has been discharged from hospital. The 50-year-old survived the execution attempts in what's been described as unprecedented events. The Orange Order's legal challenge to the decision to ban its parade along a mainly nationalist road in Portadown won't be heard until Monday. A judge has decided the case is urgent, but not an emergency. In sport, Manchester United are hosting Tottenham in the Premier League. Live now to Darren Stanage at Old Trafford.
4: Well, Spurs have been by far the better side, although it is goalless. They should have been in front on just 2 minutes. Lammens gave the ball away, made a big save though from Solanke to redeem himself. But all Spurs in the opening, Bergvall and Kudus firing over from good positions. Michael Carrick's side just starting to get going, but yet to have a shot on goal. Manchester United 0, Tottenham 0.
2: Earlier, Arsenal came from behind to beat Leeds 2-1 with substitute Bruno Guimaraes scoring the winner. Chelsea thumped Bournemouth 5-1. Brighton won 2-0 away at Sunderland, while Aston Villa and Brentford drew 2-2. Ipswich came from behind to beat winless Fulham 2-1, and Rangers are top of the Scottish Premiership after beating Kilmarnock 3-1. That's the latest from Sky News. I'm Kat Suave.
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right. That was Michael Jackson. The last one, I promise, with Bad. Oh, takes you back, doesn't it? Some good tunes from that period. But we're going a little even further back with this next one. This is a song that I think I might have heard more times referenced in other songs than I've actually heard the song. But no one can deny it is a banger. This is The Cure with Boys Don't Cry. Enjoy.

There it is. Boys don't cry, apparently. Well, there you have it. Up next, we have a brand new song. One of the Bieber Doobie ones from the new album. You might have been seeing her posters all around town. I know I have, on the underground anyway, from her brand new album, Pylon. Great album, if you ask me, and this is one of my favourite songs. But before that, before we get too in our feels, we have to have something to lift up the spirits a bit. It is a Saturday night. What am I doing playing these songs? Well, before we get too down in the dumps, let's have a bit of Spice Girls. This is Who Do You Think You Are?

Alright, so as promised, here we have a track from Biba Doobie's brand new album. Bit of a change in tone here. I hope you will enjoy it as much as I do. It's already dark outside, so perfect timing.

Yubba Dubi with Satellite. Oh, it's a good one. Gotta love a bit of rock. Especially when it's about stars for some reason. I don't know why that is. I actually have another one coming up after the break. But before we can get to that, we have a couple more songs on the lineup I think you're gonna enjoy. It's not too sad actually, this next one. In my opinion, you know, it can be happy or sad, depending on how you look at it. But either way, it's an absolute banger. It is Glass Animals with Pork Soda. And then after that, we have some Supertramp to bring the mood back up again. And then after the break is when I'll see you with some more tunes. All right, everyone, I'll see you soon.

Those were two amazing indie songs for you there. Satellite by Bieber Doobie and Pork Soda by Glass Animals. Speaking of Bieber Doobie, actually, one thing I learned recently, which I had absolutely no idea about before this, is that she's actually one of us, Southwest Londoner. Well, nearly one of us. I'm not sure exactly where she grew up, but she went to Hammersmith Academy, very nearby, very, very, very nearby to us. And oh my gosh, what a star she is. What a star. I think originally she was from the Philippines, if I'm not mistaken, but she spent a considerable amount of time in Southwest London. So guys, do you think we can claim her? I think we can claim her. I think we can. yeah, this is all thanks to us, obviously. No, she's such a rock star, honestly. Amazing. One of my favourite pop singers at the moment. Rock in this case. She's taken a bit of a turn with this new album, but I absolutely love it. The theming is incredible. I always love albums that tell a story. You know, back in my childhood, we listened to Chris Rea albums, and I don't know if there's ever an album that's going to tell a story other than, I don't know, Meatloaf. It's going to be Chris Rea with The Road to Hell, things like that. Oh my gosh, I love it. And I feel like Bieber Doobie has done that with this album while still managing to maintain her younger audience as well, which is very impressive. Now, as I promised, we're going to have a bit of Supertramp now before the break, after which I'll play you another folk rock. So hang tight.

0: Andre might think that the biggest impact he'll make this morning will be on his year 9 class.
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It's 25 to 8 and you're with me, Tara. On Riverside Evenings, that was Ageless Beauty by Stars. It's one of my favourite niche bands. Probably sound quite pretentious saying that. I mean, you know the joke where people make fun of these pretentious music fans by, you know, mimicking them, say, oh, you know, oh, you wouldn't know it. They're just such an underground band. Well, unfortunately for me, perhaps I fit the stereotype a little too well, because Stars is my niche underground you wouldn't have heard of them band. They're a Canadian folk rock band from the noughties. And to be honest, I don't know how I didn't come across their songs sooner. Well, I do know. They're not super, super popular, has to be said. At least I got that bit right. But they're just up my alley. You know, they have that perfect mixture of genres in there, I think. And I don't know what, it's something about Canadian folk rock, because there's another Canadian folk rock band coming up a little bit later, Rush with the Spirit of Radio. But you're going to have to wait a little bit for that one. That is going to be further towards 8 o'clock. But until then, we're going to pick up the mood a bit, get us out of our fields. You know, Ageless Beauty, that's a good one. And yes, it does make you want to look longingly out at the night sky, but it has just plummeted about 10 degrees in the last 24 hours, everyone. So put on a scarf or something or get dancing and get a bit warm. And I have the perfect song just for that. This is Shiny Happy People.

That is Shiny Happy People by R.E.M. Just call us Radio Free Europe, baby. I'm joking. You can call us Riverside Radio. You know what to call us. Come on, it's in every single one of our jingles. My point exactly. Anyway, following on from this unintentional folk rock train, I've got the Doobie Brothers up next, another one of my personal favourites. And speaking of trains, it's Long Train Running. Here we go.

There's the Doobie Brothers with Long Train Running. Keep on running. And it makes me want to be a cowboy. Now, you might have thought I don't have any more 70s in me, but that's what a fool believes. Okay, no, anyone get it? Okay, no. Tough crowd and a pretty bad joke. But actually, we're not going to play that song next. We are moving in forward in time just a couple of years, and we're going to play something from 1978, I believe, with Baker Street by Jerry Rafferty. And after that, we are going to quickly time skip a few decades into the 90s with some Take That before finishing off with just a little bit more rock and roll, just a little bit more rock to take you into the next hour. We've got to get out all our energy now. We've got to get it all out now because we're going to have a nice, calming 8 o'clock, okay, everyone? But before then, let's get up and about, shall we? We have Baker Street, Sure by Take That, and then some Spirit of Radio by Rush. I'll see you again one more time, but prepare to say goodbye, everybody.

you know, I do listen to that, and I mean, it's clearly a classic, but I can't get the meme out of my head, and I don't know how many of you can relate out there, but that song, or at least the saxophone, went particularly viral. Well, it's got to be like a long time ago, 10 years ago now, maybe? I don't know, but it's kind of stuck around ever since, and I don't think I'll ever be able to get it out of my head. Well, what a way to end it, huh? I'm going to pass you over at 8 o'clock to our wonderful Andy, who's going to take you on a more classical adventure. And we're going to have a very calming 8 o'clock, like I said. But before that, we're going to skip forward in time just a little bit. We've had a bit of a crazy adventure today across all the decades. We had some 60s, 70s, 80s and noughties. I don't know if you decided your favourite. I hope I wasn't too biased on the 70s. But to finish off, we've got some 90s and 80s. Coming up, we've got Take That with Sure, and then Rush with The Spirit of Radio, which is that Canadian folk rock band I was talking about. Enjoy and have a wonderful evening, everybody.

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2: A man has died after entering a tiger enclosure at Yorkshire Wildlife Park. South Yorkshire police say he was attacked just after 1:30 this afternoon near Doncaster and was pronounced dead at the scene. Donald Trump's calling for Ukrainians to get a new leader following a disagreement over his decision to buy diesel from Russia. Rising fuel prices are continuing to heap pressure on the US president ahead of next month's midterm elections. Volodymyr Zelensky's called the move a gift to Putin. Residents in Kyiv say they're furious about the decision.
3: Basically, his decision upsets people even more because Trump has once again shown his true face.
4: I mean, it was expected, as Trump had been working with Putin for a long time.
5: There will be elections in the US in November for Congress. That's all Trump's focus on now.
2: Meanwhile, Andy Burnham's reiterated his complete solidarity with Ukraine. The Prime Minister's spoken to his Ukrainian counterpart, acknowledging a difficult last 24 hours. Krista Pike, who survived an execution attempt in Tennessee, has been discharged from a local hospital. Her lawyers say she's been taken back to prison, where she's continuing to receive medical care. Manchester United and Tottenham are trying to secure three vital Premier League points at Old Trafford. Live to Darren Stanage.
6: Where it's Manchester United 1, Spurs 0, and BMO giving United the lead. They were much better after the break on the end of a good Cunha pass to slot home. Earlier, there's been chances of Fernandes and Ahmed, and Carlos Belivas looked very lively since coming on for his United debut. Spurs should have scored just after the break. Solanke going close, their best effort. Manchester United 1, Spurs 0.
2: Earlier, Arsenal came from behind to beat Leeds 2-1. Chelsea thumped Bournemouth 5-1. Brighton and Ipswich were winners, while Brentford stay unbeaten after a 2-2 draw at Aston Villa. And Rangers are top of the Scottish Premiership after beating Kilmarnock 3-1. Hearts were 5-0 winners over St Mirren. That's the latest. I'm Kat Suave.
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Thanks to Tara. Entertaining couple of hours before that sports group. This is Andy Reid tonight with an hour of Riverside Classical. So previous scheduling. The show I plan to bring in this evening, I think, will be effectively the Chim Extra tomorrow between 9 and 11. That's a feature on the marvellous Edwin Roxburgh, an extended conversation and the world premiere of his second quartet. Last Sunday at the Royal Academy of Music. A little bit of Edwin's wisdom contained in some of his musical choices. Played in full coming up in the second part of tonight's show. Begin with some newest releases and also on the, as it were, on the fusion side of the spectrum. This new project is on DJ Flying Lotus's Brain Feeder label. It follows on from a 2013 album which this band recorded, a Norwegian fusion band recorded with the Britten Symphonia, Snape Baltings, and fine renown in terms of fusion heft, with the classical fulsomeness very much at the mix. Likewise, the Norwegian Radio Orchestra, who I guess normally are deployed in accompanying things like Eurovision entries very skillfully, on this occasion, they are accompanying some of the standout, I suppose, extended tracks that younger jazzists have put together since 1994. Their leaders are Lars and Martin Horntveth, who have orchestrally summed up two bass clarinets at various times, a tuba, and various racks of electronica tastefully deployed. This is called Spiral Era, and it's recorded live in Oslo.

a hint of Scandi Noir about that, I thought. Joker Just East and the Norwegian Red Orchestra and Spiral Era from the new album on DJ Flying Lotus's most excellent label. Now, in terms of Blighty and the London Jazz Festival, there's an appearance by this next ensemble on the 22nd of November at King's Place, featuring the music of Kenny Wheeler. Now, the broadcast and world premiere we're delighted to be presenting tomorrow night between 9 and 11 on the temporary new slot of Riverside Classical Part the Second by the marvellous Edwin Roxburgh, who's my guest on that particular occasion. It was at the Royal Academy of Music. Over in the jazz wing, just across the hall, you'll find Nick Smart and his careful curation and indeed writings about and compilation of writings about Kenny Wheeler recently published. Nobbick as he was, a very eloquent man musically and conversationally. You will have heard him if you're a sort of an adherent, as most of us are, to kids' TV of the 1970s, if you're a certain generation a member, on the soundtrack of Duncan Lamont wrote for Mr. Ben, whose creator passed away, as Duncan did a little while ago. Anyway, a festive road, excellent memory. Kenny Wheeler, appearing in all sorts of contexts. He's worked quite frequently with Vince Mendoza and the London Symphony Orchestra and has himself penned at least one string quartet and several pieces for London Brass, which were recorded on an album a few years ago. He himself was a searingly lyrical flugelhorn player and trumpeter who specialises in a kind of falsetto vocal, which offset the contralto of Norma Winston, featured here, his muse and rhythm pal. Norma and her late husband John Taylor were an essential part of Kenny's chamber projects, and indeed the Kenny Wheeler Orchestra, as it was fondly known, an orchestral heft of big bandery, with lots of fascinating alternate instrumentation, and indeed Norma's voice pitched amid the saxophone section. This, however, is a slightly different arrangement with the great Dave Holland, who has a compilation album on Edition Records recently released, which has a track from this other project, which came earlier in the year, the London Vocal Project, directed by Pete Churchill, featuring Norman Winston, Pete on piano and directing the choir, and Dave Holland on bass. This is Inner Traces by Kenny Wheeler, and it's from the album Vital Spark.

Jim Prend, Gabriel Moreno of the Poetical Resistance, often muses on the distinction, if there is one, between really good lyrics and song and poetry per se. As a practitioner of both, I think he would agree with me that Joni Mitchell, Bob Dylan, and then Norma Winston writing lyrics to the music and indeed singing the music of Kenny Wheeler, recently discovered in a trunk, sort of fulfilled projects, posthumously revived. And it's very much as if he's in the room when that's playing. I think some of us may agree. That's on Edition Records, featuring Julian Arguelles on tenor saxophone, Pete Churchill directing the London Vocal Project, and at the piano, Dave Holland on bass, whose career retrospective has just been released on the same label. That was Inner Traces by the very, very great and still with us, Kenny Wheeler. Now, Gerald Finzi, I think, is an earlier example of the pastoral tilt in British music, which Kenny came to us, or came to via Banff in Canada and the session world, and having very open ears for all kinds of musical sensations and tremendous versatility. Nick Pritchard here with Ian Tyndale on some repertoire that's been recorded several times in recent years, but there's a particular spark to their collaboration that I think bodes very well. This is some Signum Classics. I think it's the third album for the label, and some, again, posthumous material by the great Gerald Finzi, who was one of those people who had a side hustle in market gardening up in the Shires. He and his wife Joy had a wonderful time together, and there's a blissful pastoral nature to this music that's very therapeutic at its best, but it has a melancholy tilt, and the cello concerto, for example, is a piece of fiery intensity that we don't hear nearly enough. These things are starting to get recorded and emerging from the woodwork. Here is the mighty poetry of Thomas Hardy, a man of subtly hidden profundity in his verse and steeped in, as it were, the wisdom of the western half of the United Kingdom. This is called Till Earth Outwears, and it was posthumously published by Boozy Hawks in 1958.

The understated natural philosophy of Thomas Hardy, and likewise his kinship with Gerald Finzi across several decades. They never actually met, of course, but at the same time, there's a continuity about the eternal verities and the British landscape that I think Gerald faithfully captures. Extraordinary man. Music that needed to be written and needs to be heard. Some will say it's a little archaic for its time, but that don't think that matters at all. Anyway, more good stuff in a moment. This is a rescheduled, a slightly abbreviated version of Riverside Classical Bart. The first, more tomorrow with Edwin Roxburgh, between 9 and 11 and what's normally the Chim Extra slot.

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3: This is Riverside. Oh, love in Southwest London. Riverside.
4: Well, as you'll hear tomorrow between 9 and 11, Edwin Roxburgh is very authoritative on the influence of early music on his own style and that of much later practitioners. This is a thing best explained by his good self and by the likes of Henri Dutilleux, I remember, at the aforementioned Royal Academy giving a talk with Gary Howth. Anyway, I digress. I mention this because Jordi Savall is also a proponent of sort of Renaissance and early Baroque repertoire of very, very fine order indeed. He plays the Biola d'Agamba and rather disarmingly describes himself as an amateur. His back catalogue of discography and his live performance records suggest otherwise. Anyway, this is a new album he's recorded with Le Concert des Nations and acquired from his native Barcelona. It's by the music is by Robert Schumann, and it was completed in 1841 not to a libretto, but to an extended poem by Thomas More, who, if memory serves, was Irish and a sort of popular versifier of the time, who went epic sort of in emulation of the likes of Byron and Shelley and Tennyson. Around about the same time, as a matter of fact. Anyway, very successfully, this is a retelling of an Oriental primordial myth about the idea of a heavenly presence. It's sort of Faustian, and that the resolution of this is that an angel, who's, and this is the twist on the Faust Margarita as a trope, as it were, which is also pretty ancient, is marooned on planet Earth, rather as in Kurt Weill's musical One Touch of Venus, which I think featured Ava Gardner, and she can't get back sort of upstairs, so to speak, without the redemption of a mortal male, and the love of a mortal male. What actually happens is something slightly different, although she has one or two bespoke and very tasteful dalliances along the way, is that an old curmudgeon who's converting to a faith of some denomination, presumably Islam, but here sort of, as it were, given a Catholic twist, it sees a child praying and immediately sort of sees the light, at which point the angel ascends. Well before that, we have this a sort of preamble from the first part, which is Vor Edens Tor in Morgenprangen, which is sort of the dream time of this whole thing. Thomas More, translated by Edwin Fairschick, one of Schumann's good friends in Vienna, and Schumann himself, which says a lot about his sort of literary heft. He actually edited a literary magazine as well as an equivalent musical one circulated among his friends to some acclaim. So here from The Paradise of the Peri by Robert Schumann of 1841 is Vor Edens in Morgenprangen, followed by Die Peri sa Mel de Wunder. The Peri were sort of Persian kind of fairy in the F-A-E-R i.e. sort of pagan iterations, who were spirits that are akin somewhat to what we would describe as angelic.

terrific ensemble work by the soloists. That's Lena Johnson there as the Perry soprano, Mariana Beata Gidland on the mezzo soprano lines, and Ferran Mitchens are the tenor, Manuel Weiss of the baritone, Nicholas Bropiman is the bass, and National Choir of Catalonia in Spain, conducted by Jordi Savall, with Le Concert des Nations. Another example, as we were discussing with Sam Draper the other weekend, of music played on the instruments and the technology that the composer would have known at the time. So that's new on Alio Books. Excuse me. Now, tomorrow night's guest, between 9 and 11 on Chim Extra, which is this week making way for Riverside Classical, is Edwin Roxburgh, who has just turned a significant senior age and has written a brand new string quartet and also an album on Toccata Classics of oboe trios, twinned with the work of one Ludwig van Beethoven. As an oboist, he's well accustomed to that particular composer's work and that of many others, also as a conductor. He's now just turned, I think, if I remember rightly, 89. We had an extended conversation back on Thursday night, which we'll bring you tomorrow. This is something he wrote for the Associated Board of the Royal Schools of Music, and it's looks relatively straightforward on the page, but it's sort of assigned to grade 8, which is the top level before you get to associate certificate and diploma level and become a conservatoire student. So it needs very close attention, and particularly to the voicing, of which Edwin is a master textually, in my humble opinion. He's also fascinated by what Schoenberg called the air of other planets, and this is called Moonscape.

So apparently simple, so much going on in there. The marvellous Edwin Roxburgh's Moonscape. It's my guest on Riverside Classical, normally the Jim Extra, tomorrow between 9 and 11. That was played by Alan Chan. Now, to close out for tonight, South London Soul coming up at 9, and then the Jim with my guest Dennis Ibrahim, one of the thinkers behind New Acres in Wandsworth, talking about urbanism and its origins and its futurity. And some retro grooves. There wasn't quite time because we've had such a busy week, Palmer and I, to assemble too much new material, but I think we'll enjoy our new direction, so to speak. Anyway, the BBC Symphony Orchestra and Pierre Boulez in 1967 playing the three orchestral pieces by Alban Berg, featuring one Edwin Roxburgh on that first oboe and Alan Civil on first horn, which many a tale, possibly through my old friend, his brother Adrian, for all artillery days, one of these days. Anyway, be that as it may, Edwin and Pierre struck up a friendship, and Edwin interviewed Boulez for some writings, and Boulez, of course, the pellucid sort of tips of the finger conductor of very, very complex music, ears of a very refined bat, but some tension in the band, which was perhaps existential and reflected the nature of this music, which is very close to Pierre's sort of musical heart. It comes, I suppose, as the overlap to the very last traces on earth of Gustav Mahler, who we've been hearing quite a lot of lately, around about the time that Mahler was sort of wrapping his time on planet Earth, shall we say, with the Ninth Symphony and later the Tenth. Things were getting so complicated in terms of the numbers of sharps and flats that you have before you, and I remember playing the Ninth and the bits of the Tenth back in my orchestral days, that it almost makes sense to dispense with a key signature altogether, which is what most mod music has done. You're apparently in C major, but in fact you're in anything but. And this is where you have the idea of all the notes of the scale having a kind of equal temperament. Doesn't mean to say there aren't melodic ideas, but you end up with a systemic, mathematically based, sort of Bach-like base to how you organize the what's called the atonal framework. There's apparently no key, but there is a lot of organization going on here in what is very, very romantically expressive music. This is the first section, the prelude of the three orchestral pieces by Alban Berg, which were actually first performed, the first two of them were, in 1923 during Austrian Music Week, conducted by Berg's pal Anton Webern. The provenance of this in the influence on Edwin and so many other composers, I think, is still unfolding.

0: So atmospheric, isn't it? A classic recording, still available through CBS Sony Classical, by Pierre Boulez in 1967, featuring my guest tomorrow night on Riverside Classical, a.k.a. The Chim Extra between 9 and 11, Edwin Roxburgh on first oboe. Now a distinguished composer with a brand new second quartet and indeed some oboe trios recorded on Toccata Classics we'll be talking about tomorrow night. Thanks very much for your company. South London Soul at the moment, The Chim with Dense Ibrahim and some retro grooves between 11 and 1. See you later.
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3: A man has died after entering a tiger enclosure at Yorkshire Wildlife Park. Police say he was attacked just after 1:30 this afternoon near Doncaster and was pronounced dead at the scene. They say there was no wider risk to the public. Our reporter Anjum Pirbakos says it will have been upsetting for everyone there.
4: Presumably lots of families would have been around using the facilities and enjoying the park, and then to suddenly see that there are emergency services there, the area is cordoned off, shots are fired. It's quite a serious situation, but also quite shocking and distressing for anybody that would have been in the vicinity.
3: Donald Trump's calling for Ukraine's leader Volodymyr Zelensky to be replaced following a huge row over Russian diesel. The US president announced he was ordering millions of barrels of fuel from Moscow and had warned Ukraine not to hit oil refineries. Krista Pike, who survived two lethal injections in Tennessee last week, has been discharged from hospital. Her lawyers say she's continuing to receive medical care in prison. A legal challenge to the Northern Ireland Secretary's decision to block an Orange Order parade along Portadown's Garvaghy Road has been adjourned until Monday. A judge says the case is urgent but not an emergency. Arsenal are level on points with early Premier League leaders Manchester City after fighting back to win 2-1 at home to Leeds. Tottenham moved off the bottom by grabbing a stoppage time equaliser in a 1-1 draw away to Manchester United. Despite being down to 10 men, Spurs fought back through Dominic Solanke.
5: Yeah, I think the character shown today from the team was magnificent. I think a lot of times this season and a few times last season when we went a goal down, we didn't react in the right way. Going down to 10 men and still pushing to find that equaliser to the last minute, yeah, showed the mentality that we want to show every game.
3: Chelsea thumped Bournemouth 5-1. Rangers are top of the Scottish Premiership after beating Kilmarnock 3-1, and third place Hearts thrashed St Mirren 5-0. That's the latest. I'm Kat Suave.
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Right, better run you through some of the tunes we've played so far on the show. This one's actually called On the Gang, Blowing with the Wind. Started off with the Sacred Souls, followed by Kimiko Kasai. Then we have Ronnie Laws with Tidal Wave. And then another Ronnie Foster, with the classic Mystic Brew as sampled by Tribal Quest. You're listening to Riverside Radio with me, Simon B, South London Soul, here on Saturday evening. Keeping it jazzy, keeping it soulful, keeping it funky this evening.

Well, the hour of 10 o'clock is fast approaching. It means we're almost at the end of the first hour of the show. Hope you're enjoying it this evening. A little more chilled. A little more jazzy this evening.

Loads more good tunes coming up after the news and the ads. Listening to Riverside Radio, broadcasting from Southwest London to the boroughs of Wandsworth, Merton, Lambeth and Richmond and the surrounding areas and the world beyond, of course. Wherever you're listening, hope you're enjoying the show. It's great to have you along.

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2: Police have confirmed a man's died after entering a tiger enclosure at Yorkshire Wildlife Park. He was attacked just after 1:30 this afternoon near Doncaster. They say the tiger remained in the enclosure and there was no wider risk to the public. Donald Trump wants a change in leadership in Ukraine in order to do a deal to end the war with Russia.
3: And you know what I suggest? I suggest they get a new leader who can make a deal. Because he could have made many deals and for some reason he never does.
2: The US president said he warned the Ukrainians not to hit oil refineries, but they went ahead anyway. He's worried about the impact of those attacks on the world's fuel supplies. Earlier, Volodymyr Zelensky said Donald Trump is helping Russia fund the war by agreeing to buy 1 million tons of diesel from Moscow. At least 20 people have been arrested after thousands gathered in London for a pro-Palestine protest. Demonstrators walked to Westminster to mark the third anniversary of the beginning of the war in Gaza. The Orange Order's legal challenge to the decision to ban its parade along a mainly nationalist road in Portadown won't be heard until Monday. The parade was given the go-ahead, but Garvaki Road residents blocked the route, leading to a 12-day standoff. In sport, Manchester United have just one win from their opening six.

0: which kind of sums up things. So very disappointed to be in a position like that to not come away with a game.
1: Elsewhere, Arsenal had to fight back to move level on points with leaders Manchester City in their 2-1 victory at home to Leeds. Chelsea thrashed Bournemouth 5-1. And Rangers have moved to the top of the Scottish Premiership after beating Kilmarnock 3-1. That's the latest. I'm Kat Suave.
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So we've had a few from Roy Ayres in the last 20 minutes or so. First up was Sweet Dreamer, Lenny White. Then Daydreaming by Roy Ayres. All I really need. Then we had World and Irving. Easy time. Somewhere along the line we had Azimuth with Morning, great tune. Just before this, I think we had Mystic Voyage. I'm going to rewind this one because I'm chatting all over it. You're listening to Riverside Radio. South London Soul with me, Simon B. Saturday evening, here till 11 p.m. After me, got Andy B.

0: man has died after entering a tiger enclosure at Yorkshire Wildlife Park. Police say he was attacked just after 1:30 this afternoon near Doncaster and pronounced dead at the scene. They say the tiger remained in the enclosure and there was no wider risk to the public. Our reporter Anjan Pibakos says it will have been upsetting for everyone there.
1: Presumably lots of families would have been around using the facilities and enjoying the park, and then to suddenly see that there are emergency services there, the area is cordoned off, shots are fired. It's quite a serious situation, but also quite shocking and distressing for anybody that would have been in the vicinity.
0: Donald Trump is calling for Ukraine's leader Volodymyr Zelensky to be replaced following a huge row over Russian diesel. The US president announced he was ordering millions of barrels of fuel from Moscow and had previously warned Ukraine not to hit oil refineries. Meanwhile, Andy Burnham's reiterated his complete solidarity with Ukraine. The prime minister has spoken to Mr. Zelensky, acknowledging a difficult last 24 hours. Krista Pike, who survived an execution attempt in Tennessee, has been discharged from a local hospital. Her lawyers say she's been taken back to prison, where she's continuing to receive medical care. In sport, Arsenal fought back with two second-half goals to get a 2-1 win at home to Leeds in the Premier League. Their fifth top-flight victory out of six games takes them level on points with early leaders Manchester City. Boss Mikel Arteta says it was another pleasing display.
2: We're getting into a game that it was very tricky. First of all, because of the opponent. Secondly, because we come from a heavy defeat and we haven't been together for 3 weeks, 16 players away, traveling the world with different national teams. And I think we started the game really well.
0: North London rivals Tottenham scored in injury time to rescue a 1-1 draw at Manchester United. Chelsea hammered Bournemouth 5-1. And in the Scottish Premiership, Rangers went top, but getting past Kilmarnock 3-1. That's the latest. I'm Jenny Barsby.

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5: Good evening. We'll get there eventually. Bear with me.

very good Saturday evening, Southwest London, and decidedly beyond. Thanks for joining me if you were able to for the slightly abbreviated Riverside Classical. More tomorrow between 9 and 11. Guest open Mosborough. Mr. Simon's wonderful Undiscovered Jones Girls with Dexter Vansell, I think. The other soulful delights, Edwin was an opinion some of us hold that some sort of cookie cutter artificially produced or so sounding pop music isn't quite to his taste, but the soulful I suspect might be.

Speaking of the soulful, I spent today at a very early hour consulting with Simon, who's a sound engineer, who's got an 8 a.m. flight tomorrow from Glasgow to goodness knows where. He's audio verity specialist for one of the major touring rock bands. He didn't say which, but it's a pretty hefty operation with a crew of 16. Pleasure to share space with people like that, and also the good folk of Advantages of Age, who held their conference today at Cecil Sharp House. Amazing, excellent keynotary, which we'll share with you on the gym over succeeding weekends.

wonderful Lynn Franks, who opened proceedings at about 10 a.m. from goodness knows what adventures at the age allegedly of 89. Is that right? 79, sorry, hon. Start tonight, since we didn't quite have time last night to prepare our usual menu of the coolest new grooves. Here's a cool one from a couple of years ago, the excellent Jim Prynne, Dean Friedman, and something a little bit retro in 32-bar Brill Buildingy from his recollections.

a fantastic Dean Frevelin 12 songs from a couple of years ago, which is one of the numbers peppered through our sort of slightly retro selection, some new grooves as well, with the broad theme of home, and mindful of the fact that work-life balance was one of the issues in later life that came up in the Advantages of Age conference. I was talking to Simon there to break, and he and his spouse are very often on different continents, but always make time for home in London town. Now, how that works is this, the fascinating erudite preoccupation of a thing called urbanism and the futurity of urbanism. My guest in hour two is Dense Ibrahim, one of a sequence of wise ogres from the New Acres Project. He's a consultant in-house with Legal & General on how to make communities in a modernistic and yet sort of village-like way in the middle of the expanse of modern cities. It seems to be the coming thing, and we're going to talk a little bit about the nat fill of that and where all this is heading in hour two. Accordingly, I think it's having a been serenaded by Dean Friedman's Inamorata, unheard but very much present there with the perfume on the pillow. Here's the mighty welliness, yellow welliness of Mavis Staples, wherever she hangs her wellies is at home, and Phil Upchurch, the late great Phil Upchurch, and her geezer pop.

Mavis and Pop Staples, where the Limehouse Basin meets the Grand Union Canal on the Thames, or perhaps where the Thames meets the Wandle. Tide keeps lifting me. Little Feet are yacht rocky bluesy affair who have recently reformed and are doing amazing sort of, southern fried country blues funk, as they always do, but in a different sort of 2026 iteration. Previously, their MD and lead singer was Lowell George, the late great Lowell George, and talking about songs of home, this is a song of a putative home down Mexico way.

first iteration of the recently revived brilliant Little Feat and the Gringo from, says here, 81. I think it's a little bit before that. Anyway. Bang up to date with the funk that James Brown sort of invented along with his contemporaries, around about, well, early 70s, I guess, a response to the revival of Afro-American rights-based righteous protest and the willingness to put this on the dance floor, inherited by the likes of Stefan Redtenbacher of Vienna and his Funkestra, featuring Nigel Price on organ here, a regular local with Hugo Jennings, this Battersea Jazz Fest, another local recent ports of call, and Carter Arrington from Austin, Texas, who's made London almost his second home through this excellent collective, which also features Tony Remy and others, the denizens of the London session scene, who do this for the love of it, but have also, across various territories, pretty darn successful with it, and deservedly so. It was a delight to talk to Stefan a little while ago ahead of his recent tour of South London and a little bit further afield.

0: marvellous Carter's Boogaloo from the Retro Bag of Funk Orchestra featuring the excellent Carter Arrington and Nigel Price. This is the tune for Saturday night, sort of peregrinating around songs loosely associated with a kind of musical domesticity, whatever form that might take, and however sort of pan-galactic it might be.
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4: This is Riverside. Oh, love in South West London. Riverside.
5: I'm not sure if my sister still has them, but highly prized family items. When your parents pass, sometimes you have to move things around because there's so little space in modern life. Anyway, he had a collection of 78s. From the 1940s iteration of what we'd now think of as Bollywood. He was stationed quite near the major film studios in India at the time, in what's now a major city, what was then a sort of an extended hamlet called Pune, and nearby Ahmednagar, near the sort of Hindu Kush. Long and far away, but some of this music was truly extraordinary. It's a vision, and the vision is carried forward in amongst other places of the work of A.R. Rahman, and also in Lahore, Pakistan, where there are also significant movers and shakers, amongst other things, in terms of their own ethnic film scoring. But the Sashal Studio Orchestra, a few years ago, took on the work of Dave Brubeck.

Well, they're fantastic. The Social Studios Orchestra a few years ago, spearheaded by an excellent social entrepreneur and philanthropist, Izzat Majid, who was concerned about the fact that traditional instrumentation was beginning to fade amidst cultural shifts in time and tide. You have to find innovative solutions, and that's about as good as it gets. They've done the Pink Herberts as well, haven't they? And Everybody Hurts, which was by, was it Crowded House? Anyway, be that as it may. Here's some bespoke innovation, and it puts me in mind in a roundabout way of last weekend and messing about on the river with Pamela Mounter, our reporter, and about the John. Some years ago, I had a narrowboat, and I think it was probably subconsciously inspired by meeting my then supervisor in my therapeutic day job a few years ago, the great Dennis Postel, who's now in Brussels. He talked to me this is after the breakup of a long-term relationship, of the importance of having a base. I was completely nomadic at the time, which, of course, the river allows you to do in a slow burn sort of way. He'd been pitched in a wonderful spot in Chiswick on the Thames for the longest time, and had a grand piano in there, on which he improvised very, very excellently. Be that as it may, let's catch up with Dan one of these days. But this is Mind as a Dancer, which is what Dennis maintained a bass allows it to be. And the bass of Belle Cobain on Brownswood is Acne.

marvelously, sensuously adroit Belle Cobain and Mind as a Dancer, the ISCO remix from just a couple of months ago, summertime. Anyway, it's still pretty warm. It's the kind of Indian summer, although it's a chilly old London night tonight. It's probably the same up in Nottingham, which is the origin of Ed Lee's extraordinary work with the Cambridge New Music Players, who spawned members of the National Theatre Music Directorship and Shack Attack from those halcyon days in the 60s. Ed was also one of the progenitors of what became WOMAD in terms of the theoretical base in education and the, making the case for musics from all across the world being on an equal footing. And he's been fascinated by, I guess, non-Western traditions for the longest time, having started off with bebop jazz and tracing where Coltrane was coming from in terms of his African roots, amongst other phenomena. His base is at Elm Village, which is just off the canal in Camden. Lovely leafy spot where you least expect it. He's also been, as we were saying in our most recent conversation on the gym, retracing some of his steps and hooking up with some old friends to produce, as it were, I wouldn't say new wine and old bottles, but actually revisiting territory and coming up something with something entirely novel. Anyway, this is one he made a little bit earlier, I think late 25, with a drummer acquaintance of his from those Cambridge days, Les Shaw. And it's called World Swing. It's entirely percussive, and it's a goodly 10 minutes, so we're almost in sort of proggy territory here. It's a far from arbitrary linking of all the major percussive traditions, or many of them, in a seamlessly sort of almost jazz symphonic argument, I would say. World Swing by Ed Lee, featuring Les Shaw.

Listening back to that, as you may have been, if you caught the first broadcast we wanted to have on the gym, another one coming up tomorrow, incidentally, the second quartet of Edward Roxburgh. World Swing by Ed Lee, which is available on his Edward Lee Music Bandcamp page, and Les Shaw collaborating on World Swing. How extraordinary. Percussive vibe of Africa, reflected, I guess, in the sympathetic strings of the kora. Back in the day, we had the marvellous Mozzie Gonde, who I'm still trying to track down, I think somewhere in the Charlton area, a man who, with an unbroken family history of 2,000 years as a griot. Another master of the instrument now, appearing in London town shortly, actually. No, he's not. He's in France in December. He's in Köln in Germany. Belle Cobain is appearing at a place called Amazing Grace. That's all I meant to say, on the 13th of October in the aforementioned Acne, Stamping Ground, but itself an important corner of world music, as tooting is for the reggae scene this time, I've been often reminded. Anyway, and West Norwood. Anyhow, this is Baliko Sissoko, a collaborator with, amongst other people, the great bluesman Taj Mahal. And this is due from him. It's called Volterre.

0: might recall a little while ago, La Bounta sent me an archive recording from British Museum days as a sort of resident interviewer, talking to the late, great Bonnie Greer, who highlighted the fact that ethnographic research has recently revealed that we are indeed all Africans. In the context of that, doesn't that feel like the call for some kind of primordial sort of home fire burning, so to speak, benignly? Anyway, more good stuff in a moment. This is the Saturday Night Shim, unusually retro, around loosely around themes of home, because in hour two we'll be talking to Dens Ibrahim of New Acres in Wandsworth.
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3: A man has died after getting into the tiger enclosure at Yorkshire Wildlife Park near Doncaster. Police say he was attacked just after 1:30 this afternoon and died at the scene. The park will remain closed tomorrow. Donald Trump is calling for Ukraine's leader Volodymyr Zelensky to be replaced following a huge row over Russian diesel. The US president announced he was ordering millions of barrels of fuel from Moscow and had previously warned Ukraine not to hit oil refineries. The man described as Vladimir Putin's number one enemy, author and financier Bill Browder, says it's an incredible move from the White House.
4: 3 weeks ago, a law was passed in the United States which was supposed to punish buyers of Russian oil. And then 3 weeks later, not only is the United States not punishing buyers of Russian oil, the United States announces that it will be a big buyer of Russian oil.
3: The Conservatives are urging the Chancellor not to raise tax when he delivers his first budget at the end of the month. John Healey's Tory shadow Andrew Griffith also wants him to slash welfare costs, spend more on defence, cut the budget deficit, and increase youth unemployment. The UK's consumer watchdog has been asked to investigate drop-off fees at airports after a surge in costs since last summer. They've gone up by a third in a year. In sport, Arsenal are level on points with early Premier League leaders Manchester City after fighting back to win 2-1 at home to Leeds. Tottenham moved off the bottom by grabbing a stoppage-time equaliser in a 1-1 draw away to Manchester United. Despite being taken down to 10 men, Spurs fought back through Dominic Solanke.
5: Yeah, I think the character shown today from the team was magnificent. I think a lot of times this season and a few times last season when we went a goal down, we didn't react in the right way. Going down to 10 men and still pushing to find that equaliser to the last minute, yeah, showed the mentality that we want to show every game.
3: And Rangers, the top of the Scottish Premiership after beating Kilmarnock 3-1. Third place Hearts thrash St Mirren 5-0. That's the latest. I'm Jenny Barsby.
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0: Good evening. Still Saturday night on the gym, anticipating Dens Ibrahim in conversation shortly. Here's one from way back in the day, the 1960s, from the still going veritably strong Georgie Fame, who my sister had a major crush on, much to the chagrin of Tony Setchfield of Setchfield's Records across the way on the Old Town in Poole.

anybody listening knows who the tenor player is doing the solo there, I'm betting on Tommy Whittle, but I can't be entirely sure. A small prize will be ushered in from Las Garnas, the Yodelite territory. Geordie Flame of the Blue Flames and a non-sax man or woman. And Yeah from back of the day. Actually, Tony came around to the fame point of view, particularly since the fame doctrine mirrored reality a little bit later on. Anyway, long ago and far away. Georgie recently has made his second home, I would say, the Metropole Orchestra in Utrecht, and we're looking forward to what he does over there and hopefully in succeeding months. The triangulation of musical influences here, indeed where home is for the likes of Maria Muldaur, somewhere between the Appalachian Mountains and the Borscht Belt, just down from New York, so to speak. A curious combo, you might say, but she's very Jewish, but also drawn to the southern states, which is unusual, a very groovy combo in her hands. She also has, like my good friend Suzanne Noble, who I met earlier at Advances of Age, again for the slightly saucier side of vaudeville, but she does it with an immaculate sense of research, which I think is pre-echoed from 1973, with this wonderful piece of arabica, you might say, which probably echoes the fact that you find, oddly enough, and ironically enough, you might say, in the present state of affairs, cities of small towns with names like Palestine in the boondocks of America. Anyway, this is Midnight at the Oasis.

undulating, wonderful, ever so subtle double entendre of Maria Baldo at Midnight of the Oasis from 1973. Ahead of our conversation, the first leg of our conversation with Ben Dens Ibrahim of Legal & General's Futurities and Urbanism Department, talking about New Acres in Wandsworth and other venues besides, and the groovy reinvention of urban life that might be a little bit more capable with 21st century resources, I should say, particularly for youngers, but for everybody. Dr. Strutt, from just a couple of years after Maria there, who were originally the backing band for Yvonne Elliman, you might remember, from Saturday Night Fever, and a little excellent number called, with some French horn obbligato, called If I Can't Have You, I Don't Want Nobody, Baby. I wonder what happened to her, but this band went on to be the Dynamic Groovadelics.

0: brings back a few memories, perhaps for you, for those funky, atmospheric late 70s grooves of the tripping over your own flares, as Lars Garland and I used to do. Anyway, moving swiftly on from that rather tawdry picture, Kevin Bassinson wrote that with and amidst Dr. Strutt, with Yvonne Elliman sort of having half a woodbine, The Look in Your Eyes. Originally, that was going to be the Chim signature tune, since it has that atmospheric, non-Edward Hopper, slight sense of bluesy intimacy about it, late nightery of a Saturday heft. Anyway, It was eventually replaced by Opening Night from the wonderful Gwen Ferguson, whose sister, Roz Andrews Worthy, was with us recently talking about Gospel Against AIDS. And they both inhabit gloriously the city of Detroit, which has undergone quite a lot of extraordinary transformation, which is not a million miles, I think, from the kind of vision of urban futurity that Dennis Ibrahim has. He's concentrating in the UK, but I think the principle of wherever you find yourself, actually knowing roughly where you are, and there being things to do and things to buy and things to experience amidst where you happen to be, even though it's a fairly futuristic nature, and a very livable nature at the same time. That paradox is kind of explained by what urbanism is. And Dens elucidates, particularly in the context of various other venues, including one from my aforementioned hometown, Poole in Dorset, which he did extraordinary things with. We'll talk about that a while. Of New Acres in Wandsworth, which is a brand new neighbourhood around the back of the Old York Road in Wandsworth Town Station, that abuts some archaeological industrial premises of extraordinary heft, and remakes the whole principle of being a maker and a dweller, albeit a certain transience, but a kind of transience that stays on the mind quite vividly, and I think makes good memories. Here's the first leg of our conversation the other day.
1: Hello.
2: Hey,
3: James, good morning.
1: Hi, Andy, how are you?
3: Very good to meet you, and thank you very much for making the time.
1: No problem at all. Thanks for inviting us on.
3: Oh, it's a real pleasure. I mean, it's such a delight to have this project in our sort of visual iconosphere, what's the correct term I'm looking for here, in Riverside. It's the regeneration of the area is really something to behold. And you guys are clearly central to it. I wonder if we could start, Dens, with talking about the roots of urbanism and sites like New Acres, and also how you came to it.
1: Yeah, yes, of course, Andy. I mean, it might be worth just very quickly giving some background before we get into that.
3: Please.
1: So, I'm Dens, I'm the head of futuring and placemaking at Legal & General. I'm a designer by background, so I'm not a real estate guy. And more specifically, I used to call myself an urbanist. And I guess I still am. And I think the approach that kind of started in New Acres stemmed from that I guess lens and vision of place, really. And for me, you know, the idea and the notion of the evolution of urbanism is essentially a couple of things. It's about taking a pocket of city, or thinking about a pocket of city, not just as a collection of buildings, but rather as a system, a piece of software that you're creating from the ground up, starting from the customer. And I think that's a really important piece when we look at creating new neighborhoods, new pockets of city. It's about understanding the audience and the people in front of it, and creating, I guess, systems that are flexible, agile, that relate to the evolution of how communities evolve. It's not just about sticking a bunch of buildings there and hoping these shops will rent. It's about putting the right content in front of the right people.
3: Mm. The implication there is that that's sort of how it was done. For example, in the rebuilding of cities after World War II, it had to be done very, very quickly, didn't it, on a very tight budget. So we live in different times.
1: Of course. And you know, for me, in our business, of course, you know, we have a long-term view, and we're investors in real estate, but we have to start from the notion of people and behavior, and really begin to curate these places that relate to the communities that we land in. You know, it has to be bespoke to the environments that we land in. And I think if you look back at the way retail got lost 10, 15, 20 years ago, you know, it got lost because it was cookie cutter high streets, all looked the same, and kind of lost its way with what the audience and the people wanted. So trying to rethink that, and say, okay, we're going to put the right types of brands, the right types of activation, the right types of architecture in front of these people, in front of these audiences, to ensure that we are relating to the communities that we land in.
3: So who commissioned this project?
1: So we as Legal & General are the developers and the builders, and also the operators of New Acres. So New Acres is a collection of buildings for rent. So they're apartments for rent, around 1,000 apartments, of which a proportion, I think around 30%, is affordable. And then on the ground floor, we've got around 50,000 square foot, roughly 45 units across workspace, makerspace, wellness studios, and boutique retail for independent brands.
3: This is very much an innovation that, to me, has sings of old London to some extent. For example, the old Covent Garden that was built out of sort of artisanal making, wasn't it? Is this a revisiting of that in a 21st century guise?
1: I think it stems from the idea that, you know, the real risk of real estate is a commoditization of real estate. You know, if we think anyone can deliver a two-bed apartment or a lovely office block, but actually, what is the thing that creates the DNA of place, that creates the content of place? And naturally, I'd be a firm believer that starts from the ground floor. And in order to do that, you can't just put the same brands that are in other places, right? You have to create something unique and different, which relates to the residents above, but also the community that is surrounding it. So our mission was about creating a brand new independent-led neighbourhood in the heart of Wandsworth, and every single brand there, apart from Waitrose, which was one of them, every single brand there was a first, second, or a relocation of their shop. So it's their first shop, their second shop, or a relocation. And it was really important to pick brands that people had never really heard of, had never really discovered, because it was about creating a new identity of this place, which complemented what was going on around it beyond the demise of our development, should we say. So it was about complementing the retailer of Old York Road, for example, or Wandsworth Town Centre, and really saying, actually, we want to create an independent-led neighbourhood, which was a combination of wellness, food, amenity, and lifestyle brands.
3: It's fascinating to discover a financial brand, a bespoke financial brand such as Legal & General, moving into this sphere and putting wellness and sustainability and community at the heart of things. It's not perhaps the image that people had of property development, say, in the 1970s, which I remember quite vividly.
1: It's a refreshing approach, right? And I think the reason we are doing this is obviously we have ownership of the overall development. So we don't see value coming from just the shops or just the apartments. It's the holistic view, the holistic lens of that development. So naturally, if you create something which resonates with the resident above, which resonates with the community that it sits in, it naturally drives value from a real estate lens. So yes, of course, it's a slightly different approach, and we're not going the traditional route of the retail piece. But frankly, the retail piece is worth 4 or 5% of the overall value of the development. If you get that right, it actually looks at a longer term value, a more holistic value across the spectrum, the vertical spectrum of the development. The one caveat here, Andy, is that, you know, Legal & General is an investor in patient capital. You know, we invest pension money, so our view isn't a 5-year view. Our view is 15, 20 year plus. So we have the ability to think about this slightly differently because our lens is a bit further on, should we say.
3: Yeah, that's also very refreshing. And what's the relationship then between the for rent communities that appear to be spreading across London somewhat? This is one of the finest, clearly, and the permanent nature of the built environment, as you've just said. I'm particularly thinking about the sustainability and the sense of ownership that people have while they're there.
1: Yeah, I think there's been a shift in how the consumer thinks about home, right? And you know, our target, you know, the resident mix within this particular environment ranges, I mean, this is a very generic piece, but, you know, it ranges from 25 to 45, young working professional couples. We've got some families in there, we've got some downsizers in there, but the vast majority would sit between that 25 to 45 bracket. You know, they we would often perceive them not as residents, weirdly, they're like members, right? They're joining this community. They've got incredible amenities. The apartments are beautifully designed, but they want to join this because of what's going on more broadly beyond the demise of their apartment. So is a different philosophy of living. They know the name of the person that serves them coffee on a first term basis. They go to the same Reforma Pilates class every week. You know, they join pottery classes. There's a real element, as you say before, Andy. You know, there's a real look back at the past of how communities used to be driven and how we can physically manifest that in a brand new neighborhood. So the idea of just renting somewhere and it just being an apartment, that's not how we've approached this. This is about saying you're joining the New Acres community, and there's lots of different elements of that are really, really important beyond just the rent. You know, it's not just about the rent. You're getting value from that in other ways.
0: Echoes what I was hearing at the Advantages of Age conference in terms of people like Lynn Franks talking about communitarianism in the Southwest and quality of life. Isn't it fascinating that and perhaps very, very apropos, that a company that invests pension funds is thinking about the futurity of its clients and indeed the community in general in terms of the way it invests in property. Wonderful stuff. More from Dens in a moment after the break. This is The Gym with Andy B.

0: Andre might think that the biggest impact he'll make this morning will be on his year 9 class. Quickly, but actually, it will be far from the classroom.
1: 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I've never met Andre, but giving types like him who donate the plasma in their blood are changing my life for the better.
0: By giving blood, you can be there for someone without being there. Save up to 3 lives in 1 hour.
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1: One thing to add, Andy, I mean, what was really important for us on the ground floor was that we didn't just have a product element. And what I mean by that was a bunch of shops selling stuff. There had to be, and I know we wanted to talk about this slightly later, but, you know, there had to be a programmatic component, which was the join element, the bit that connected the customer with the community and the people in the place. And so every single brand there has a programmatic element. So whether you are a pottery studio, whether you're a bookshop, and in the evening you're a jazz club, or you're a reformer Pilates or a yoga studio, or you're a florist that creates terrarium making classes, you know, there's a whole events component, which is about bringing the community together, which was a really important part of the mission for when we created this neighborhood.
2: So the idea is that the shops don't merely shut at 5 o'clock and become that sort of retail desert that we're so familiar with across so many provincial town centers. The place is alive and kicking. If not 24/7, there's always something bubbling under.
1: Exactly. And you hit the nail on the head there. We start, I mean, it's a very fluffy statement from me, but we start with the idea of the rhythms and place. So how do we design the rhythms of this neighborhood? So
2: I think it's a very accurate one. Yep.
1: So it feels different on a Wednesday afternoon versus a Saturday morning versus a Monday evening, right? So we had to curate the mix to make sure that not everything was open at all times, but there was lots of things happening at different times. So if you went there on a Wednesday evening, you know, you could go and have some tapas, you could go and join a pottery class, you can go and some live music, or you can do that on a Saturday morning when there's a food market and a craft market going on the Sunday morning, for example. Or so there's constantly things happening. There'll be roughly 1,000 events happening a year in New Acres. There's another element to this as well, which is the stuff that isn't about retail. So we've got a workspace, which is Foundry, so you can come there and work. There's a maker's place where you can, for creatives and artists, to create stuff. And then there's wellness studios, which is much more about health and well-being. So you can go to a nail bar, you can go to a chiropractor, an osteopath, a PT, and really look after yourself within those wellness studios. So there's lots of different things happening in this quite micro neighborhood to ensure that we curate the rhythms of this place.
2: All of these things seem very much interconnected. Do you think to some extent, Dens, this is the future of retail in general?
1: I think it's really hard to generalize it. I think that's where we went wrong, right? I think we went wrong because the idea that we could create the same thing in lots of different towns and that was relevant audience was where we went wrong. I think the philosophy and the idea that essentially we have a real estate business which is very fixed, driven through spreadsheets, and relatively slow paced, trying to deliver an environment to people that are ever more nomadic and fluid, ever more demanding, and much more aware through social media and so on. You know, that's the balance that we have to create. So the philosophy of we have to create agile environments that are content focused, that understand the behavior of people, it's just the content that changes throughout the towns that we deliver that. So in answer to your question, I think the philosophy is possibly the right route, but the content and how we deliver that has to change depending on the people that walk past our environments.
2: And presumably that's your research department, isn't it? Which is also clearly very, very agile in terms of how this place is thriving. And just a little sidebar, I grew up in a town called Poole in Dorset, and I noticed that you had revived the shopping centre there, which was going through very parlous times. The wonderful old Beals closed and people thought this was the end of life regionally as we know it, but it has risen from the ashes.
1: That was one of the first projects we did, and my team did, when I joined the business. And I think that's a prime example, Andy. That is a prime example where it's about uncovering the opportunity in towns. This is not just about doing it in London and Manchester. It's about uncovering the talent. And often I guess from a creative side, I go into the creative communities within these towns and really uncover what was going on. And we noticed very quickly in Poole that there was lots of pockets of really interesting stuff. They just weren't being put together. And we had a vacant street which sat next to our shopping centre. And we decided to basically turn Kingland into the creative hub of Poole. And we gave shops away for free for 2 years to really jumpstart that. And, you know, and fast forward 5 years, it really... So first of all, fast forward 5 years, those brands, and a lot of those brands are still there now paying market rents because they've truly believe in it. But it's
2: And they've evolved so that they can, presumably, yes. Yeah.
1: And it pivoted the perception of the town centre. So you suddenly had street food, you had Foundry turn up there, which was a workspace in the shopping centre. We had healthcare, we had education, and it uplifted the town centre into beyond the product. It wasn't just about buying product, but became a true community space.
2: I could say that I think Poole High Street had been a problem, or Poole in general had been a problem, for example, right the way through the 70s and the recession and whatnot. And I think now it's found its time, and it's really refreshing to see you guys involved in this. Likewise in Wandsworth. I wonder if we could just talk a little bit about future plans. Obviously, these will be somewhat under wraps, but are you looking beyond London across the UK? Are you, in fact, looking into Europe?
1: I'm in the UK business, so yep. What I do within my team, so we, as I said, I run the Future Places team. We take this philosophy that we've done in New Acres, which is delivering neighbourhoods and really interesting neighbourhoods, and we take that across our residential business at the moment. So we're doing the same thing in Cardiff, slightly smaller than New Acres. We're doing the same thing in Belfast, again, slightly smaller, and Birmingham in the Jewellery Quarter. So really taking the idea of creating a critical mass of space, and really thinking about the types of contents, the types of brands that we want in those environments that relate to the residents above, but also the existing community. And then secondly, about thinking about what programmatic elements and other stuff, whether it's workspace, makerspace, wellness studios, whether it's markets, really is integrated within that curation strategy.
2: Mm. Wonderful. In conclusion for now, Dennis, could I just ask you a little bit about you and how you came to be so passionate about this particular endeavour and to innovate as strikingly as you are doing? Do you have fellow travellers in this? I mean, for example, I think you began academically the London School of Economics, but what were the seeds before that?
1: I mean, I'm a designer by background, Andy. I've always been interested in creating stuff, whether it's from products to kind of going into urban design as an undergrad. Landed in the LSE, where I studied city design and social sciences. And I guess that's where I found my passion for the retail component of cities and understanding that. Did a thesis on the ephemeral city and really think about how pop-ups and ephemeral interaction within the city regenerated it and the creative class movement, and landed myself in real estate. Really, it wasn't planned at all. And what was really exciting, I guess, moving over to Legal & General, essentially as client side, is being able to take all this things that I'd been thinking about and really you know, implementing it and physically manifesting it across our portfolio. So it started off within the retail sphere, but now it's firmly within resi, the residential sphere, and moving maybe into industrial as well in the future.
2: Fantastic. Well, it's been fascinating talking to you at this early hour. May your tribe increase, Dennis, and welcome to Wandsworth and anywhere else you hang your hat.
1: Thank you very much, Andy. I really appreciate your time.
2: And, it's a great and pleasure. I look forward thank to you. Welcome.
3: The brilliantly innovative mind of Dennis Ibrahim, head of Futuring and Placemaking at Legal & General. What an extraordinary phenomenon of our times. And whatever the parlous economic climate, this is regeneration with soul, in my humble opinion. NewAcresWandsworth.com for more information about the retail offer, the craft-based offer, the makers' spaces, and indeed how you rent at this extraordinary new space.

The wonderfully evocative voice of Lani and the perspicacious bird on the balcony and her observation thereof. The equivalent, I suppose, in land-loving terms, of the kingfisher across the prow, which is the apprehension of beauty and its quicksilver and sort of sometimes evasive nature. Anyway, this is a journey across time and space, indeed even mortality. Our chim friend Oluwa Nambile found a kinship, a sort of mentoring kinship, I suppose, to the extent that that when Al Jarreau passed, he sort of entrusted his legacy to Ola, and the musical brotherhood still resonates across time. This echoes, I think, Simon and his spouse across continents, and eventually making it back to the London HQ.

H2O. Harking back to my conversation with Simon at the Advantages of Age conference, which we'll be bringing you shortly here on the gym, or excerpts therefrom. He told me that recently his sound engineering sort of rock boundary with an entourage of 16 on various duties, a portable sort of office facility and press relations, goodness knows what, as well as this bespoke sound engineering, it involved a 72-hour round-robin flight with components of about 11 hours each between gigs and sort of lugging the career, but also lugging the gear around various airports, anonymous, soulless structures as they often seem to be. And it also put me in mind, in the early days of the gym, talking to a air stewardess who I think was between flights, inbound from Hong Kong and outbound to San Francisco, figuring out she had enough time just to go and feed her little dog who was in the care of her neighbours, and just give it a few sort of moments of TLC. And she was a little tearful about the fact that this might not happen due to the humongous traffic, which then is now is one of those things. Anyway, notwithstanding, up in the air sometimes there are these moments of existential, oh dear, so I wouldn't say WTF, but where's that effect? Beautifully enshrined here by the muse of Becca Stevens with the late and very great David Crosby of Crosby, Stills, Nash & Young, who of course was associated personally with Joni Mitchell, who was celebrated at Hijira in Twickenham gig last night, which our good friends Annie and Mark attended. It was a humdinger, as you might expect. More of which anon. Anyway, David Crosby and Sky Trails from this wonderful penultimate album, also finding a rhythm pal and the excellent Mike Chadwick on sort of management duties here.

exquisite vocal combination, Sky Trails, from the penultimate David Crosby album, featuring the sublime voice of Becca Stevens. A little bit before the CHIM, I got started in 11 years ago, 12 years ago. I found myself in a random correspondence with the marvellous Rod McEwen. Very, very briefly, we were thinking about meeting up and comparing scores as composers. Anyway, he passed shortly afterwards, but it was a delight to just to get a hint, I'm trying to say it again, a hint of the man's later life musings and so forth, and where he felt the general direction of the poetical was going. Speaking of which, a moment with Donald Dempsey and Jan tomorrow night amidst the Edwin Boxford premiere, which is quite moving, I assure you. Looking forward to, in a slightly bittersweet way, of the heft of that as something to bring you. Anyway, convolutions aside, what was I going to say? I hope we've been, as Rob McEwen's website then was, a safe place to land. And certainly New Acres in Wandsworth is that. And Denz Ibrahim, thank you so much. We're talking to Adam and Phil, I think from Hawkins Brown, the architects behind this extraordinary project, and many others besides, on a soon-to-be broadcast iteration of the CHIM. Tomorrow night, as I say, open Roxburgh. The Mount are back with us in Kew Gardens the weekend after that, and Vouchers of Aid. So thank you so much for your company tonight. This slightly different sort of, alternatively, hopefully slightly funky, jazzy, homespun sort of ambience that we've sought to generate. I'll leave you with something from my Boondocks back in the days, but it's from Brazil. How the hell it ended up in the aforementioned pool in Dorset and Rumblow's record shop is down to somebody's very, very finely tuned bad ears. Brasiliana via George Duke, Raul de Souza, the late great Raul de Souza, who ended up in Chamonix in France in the latter stages of his career, and the sublime voice, or voices, led by Patsy Powell, and the tune by Skip Scarborough, which he wrote for Earth, Wind & Fire and The Emotions. It's called Don't Ask My Neighbours. See you on the other side.